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0: tune too. That's the vibe that we bring, and you know that we gonna be alright.
1: 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Nous en enfer.

Back then we on slave ships. Nowadays we on spaceships. That is tripping on laces. Downshift and I race, bitch. Shit gorgeous, it drop dead. Enjoy the wind in a drop head. Blows the wind through my lock dress.

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0: the news are getting you down or you're tired of scrolling on your phone, Massey Books is the one-stop shop for you. 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

0: flayed, spray, spray my faucet corn, my blister horn flung into the day. 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
1: This is John M. Bennett, and
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0: mocks the
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0: Room, my ray, my osteo floor, my glistened shorn mug flay.

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Thursday, May 21st, we'll see you at the Wise Hall.

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Hyvää iltaa. Attention, all sports fans. Things are about to shut down here, and a very pleasant good evening to you, wherever you may be. It's time for Exploding Head Movies. This is your cinematically inspired program found here on Vancouver's Kicktastic Campus Community Radio Station. 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We broadcast an average of 18 R-Watts from the traditional, ancestral, and unceded Musqueam territory from the student nest on West Point Grey campus. And CITR signal takes us throughout the Lower Mainland and the Hunkmeaning-speaking Coast Salish peoples. With our updated FM antenna and transmitter, the true range of our broadcast has grown. But until we send our individual recon units out in all six directions, previously, I'd say, you can catch us in the north, Furry Creek at least, so possibly Squamish, to Birch Bay, Washington in the south, so hopefully Bellingham, though it has been in the past shaky off the I-5. CITR's broadcast heads west past West Point Grey and then dips south across the Salish Sea, and our signal heads east past Langley, deep into the Fraser Valley. We also blast radio waves up through the sky and deep into space. For as long as this planet and this station continues to emit noisy waves for all to hear, and we transmit down into the underground. From where we come from, and from where all good things bubble up. If you subscribe to TELUS Optic, you can tune into CITR on your television set. Just point your clicker at channel 7023. At least that should be the story in Western Canada. Last I checked, that's British Columbia. Maybe not where I stayed in Tofino a couple years ago. Definitely Alberta. After that, not fully sure. At some point, we could definitely experiment with a road trip with a TELUS transmitter somehow or receiver, but that I leave to the fortuitous people who have that appropriate service. Otherwise, in all the aforementioned places and everywhere else the internet takes you, find us on the web, www.citr.ca. There you'll find the Exploding Head Movies show page, and it contains track listings and downloads for all our episodes. And once the live transmission is done for this one, you will find episode 792. We also podcast via Apple Music, Spreaker, iHeart, Deezer, GeoSave, and Stitchers, dozens of others. For those times you can't listen live to the Crystal Wireless, or then the Shoutcast stream on our website, although officially it is IceCast 2. And people are dropping off like flies as I'm reloading this, so hopefully everything's okay. I'm keeping busy. Maybe you're watching another sport that's happening right now, but 19 of you tuned in. Thank you for sticking around. My name's Gak, and I'll be your referee for the next 2 hours, so get your cards out. Got red, yellow. I'm not sure if we have to deploy any other colors at all. You should receive your complimentary and newly regulatory golden orb in conjunction with the broadcast of this episode. If not, well, I'm sure you have something else that's shiny and round. You've been waiting for this occasion. The world is watching. I need to double check if the phone's working. Sure, I could try calling myself, but what am I going to learn by doing that? Except if the phone works, 604-822-2487. After the area code, it's in T9, that spells UBC. CITR. If you do make it through, that tells you that I know which levers, buttons, mute buttons, all the appropriate dials and levers that operate, that it works. But, of course, we got to focus on a show here. A chaotic 3-hour show in the cards, but we'll do our best here. We'll let the clock start running here. We won't go into overtime, hopefully. But, yes, this is a single-person operation. One person's on the pitch. Do what you can, but you can email anytime, radiofreegak@gmail.com. We also have social media, but do you use social media? Can you find CITR there? Because Discord or Magazine, it's getting blocked, and how we find our news as of late, highly uncertain, except for screenshots here and there. Our physical address, you can write to CITR and Discorder. You want to send postcards, music, other things related to the show. LL500,
And that's part of 6133 University Boulevard here in Vancouver, British Columbia, Canada here. On this world, postal code is V, as in Valor. 6T, as in Turbo. 1Z, as in Zoo. Logical. 1. V6T1Z1. Hope you're doing okay. Hopefully you had a good weekend, as the weather kind of sliced and diced through what was going on there. Perhaps you made it outside and didn't get wet. Maybe you went to events like the Shortened Music Waste, which I didn't tell you about last week because part of me was looking at it like, when is this happening? I haven't heard anything. And most of the news happens on Tuesday, so I got to figure out my sources there. But hopefully you made it out to enjoy something artistic, valuable, worthwhile to you that enhances your life. Out of Brooklyn, we start off with Fundindo and Emma Dufault. And that's off of a new DFA compilation just called the SC Distribution, but it's available as an EP as well, too. That was the original version of Get a Grip. Otherwise, as we're alluding to with a lot of our silly little banter, sports are coming to town. Of course, sports are always in our town, but a big thing that's starting to shut down roads, reroute traffic, and potentially confuse not just tourists, but the local citizens around. Yes, the World Cup for men's soccer or football is starting Thursday, June 11th. First game here in Vancouver is on Saturday. We got 7 games here, so let's talk about what people associate as the world's most beautiful game. The game itself, whether you know it as football or as association football, which the ASOC is where the soccer comes from. It's a fun game. Doesn't take much to pick up, but of course there's lots of money to be made from it. So we'll explore some songs around that game and that sport, whether the sports desk will wake up or not. Not fully sure, since most of the time they try to do live sports. Most of the time, they don't really tell you what's going on, which is contrary to a lot of things, but again, we don't have broadcast rights to anything. What is going on? But we'll keep an eye on what's happening there and wake up accordingly. So we'll focus on soundtracks like Bend It Like Beckham and Shaolin Soccer, and we'll mix some other stuff in there. And in the third and final hour of the show, we'll look at some other things that have been happening in Radioland since one important news service has shut down. But in the background, fading out nicely, mostly, Tim Hecker. Connections here to Vancouver, though. Some mixture of L.A. and Chile as of late. And going back to 2006's Harmony and Ultraviolet, we heard part one of the White Caps of White Noise. Latest from Tim Hecker came out last year, 2025, a compilation featuring cues from various soundtracks. It's called Shards. And the White Caps are your local Major League Soccer team. Although they're on break like any other soccer, professional soccer team right now. That is on the men's side of things. Women's soccer is still kicking around, and at least talk about if you don't want to spend hundreds or thousands of dollars watching a game, you can watch some other folks for a lot cheaper, but I'll dig that up appropriately when it's appropriate time. But yeah, the Whitecaps have been on the road for a while because here in BC Place, most of the time they play on artificial turf, but FIFA said no. We need real grass, so we're going to kick you out for a few months. We're going to put real grass here, and when you come back, we're going to take the grass with us. But new turf is in the cards. But the White Caps here are in the news for sad reasons, and I'm sure some people are like, don't mention it. But yes, the team has been on sale for a couple years, and there's hopes to at least try to get a local buyer, but the conditions that are in place for BC Place don't really make it conducive for people to make money. So even though the team itself is doing pretty good, currently, somebody wants to buy it and move it to Vegas. But local consortium is trying to take a look at what's going on. There are other shows at the station that focus on this type of event better. But one thing that jumps out when you go to a game is that when the game is over, they do like to sing along with a specific song from 1961, as originally written by Ben E. King. And we'll go with a New York act, which has both Latin rock roots and Cajun cabaret, known as Mink DeVille. We've lost most of the members over the past few years, and going back a while, but we've got some crooning here.
Feel free accordingly to raise yourself up and sing along if you need to. Going back to 1983's Each Song is a Beat of My Heart. Here's Mink DeVille with their version of Stand By Me. You're now listening to Exploding in Movies, broadcasting live at the Realms of Studio, the radio station. That's just off to you, a bit to the left, close by. That's how it is. This is CITR, 101.9 FM in Vancouver, British Columbia, Canada.

Started off with Mink DeVille with their version of Stand By Me, and then going back around the time that album came out, but a year before, from 1982's Don't Play With Fire. We were Peebo Bryson with Give Me Your Love. We mostly know Peebo Bryson for a lot of the ballads that he had done, specifically with duets from the Disney Renaissance films, such as Beauty and the Beast, where he sang the main theme with Celine Dion. And then from Aladdin, he sung A Whole New World, along with Regine Bell. Peebo is actually his nickname, because his full name is Robert Peepo Bryson. But when he was getting started in the South Carolina scene, various band members could not necessarily wrap their head. Can you wrap your hand? No, you shouldn't. No. Peepo. Maybe he sounds a little bit too like Peeble. Peeple. As I'm clearly mangling the name, but Peebo Bryson. Earlier stuff definitely on the soulful side. But yeah, cut his mustard doing wonderful music. And Peebo Bryson died on June 2nd this year at the age of 75. He had a stroke 2 days prior. Gone too soon. Also gone too soon in the background here. This is Olivier Bernet from his score to the 2007 animated film Persepolis. This is Adieu. Persepolis, directed and written by Marjane Satrapi along with Vincent Parrenot. Directed and written by both of them. And it's based on Satrapi's series of graphic novels from 2000 to 2003 about living in Iran when the crackdown happened in the 80s and then fleeing to France. And alas, Satrap died this month in Paris at the age of 56. Her family declared this on June 3rd. That she had died of sadness after the death of her husband, Matthias Ripa, back in April the previous year. And if you get a chance, definitely watch Persepolis. We alluded to a bit of that a few months ago when we did our Iranian episode around the spring equinox of Nowruz. Maybe it's time to look again fully at that, but there's plenty of other things to tackle here. And one recent death that's a hit folks of a certain age pretty hard is Anthony Stewart Head. British actor. Originally had one of those breakouts in a very interesting way. Because in the late 80s, he was part of what eventually we know now almost as like little short advertisements, almost like little blips, where he and another actress portrayed two coffee lovers. They're on the cusp of meeting each other, and the sparks were flying. And based on that, there were hundreds of ads in that campaign for the years. He was copied over to another coffee company in North America. And that allowed Anthony Stewart Head to move to the United States, and he picked up the role as Giles in Buffy the Vampire Slayer. Spinoff from a 1992 cult film, but this one with Sarah Michelle Gellar as your titular vampire killer and slayer. This one gained traction, spinning off into various other shows as well, too. But Head was definitely sort of the anchor and sort of the adult with what was known as the Scooby Gang. I'll talk a little bit more about Anthony Stewart Head afterwards, but why don't we listen to a song from one of the most famous episodes of Buffy the Vampire Slayer, which is a musical from season 6. There was an episode called Once More with Feeling, where a demon called Sweet spread a curse that made everyone sing out what they were thinking about. So here's Anthony Stewart Head with the track Standing. Then we'll hop to a musical that auditioned or requested that he participate based on his work on that show.

Arts Festival 2026 embraces precipice as both danger and possibility. This year's theme of On the Edge asks, what happens when we refuse to fall, when we linger in tension, desire, and anticipation? The festival has got a variety of programming available throughout the month of June, including literature and poetry nights, film screenings, and music and dance performances. Showcasing local 2S LGBTQIA+ artists, the Queer Arts Festival Community Art Show honors the legacy of Pride and Art founder, activist, and Two-Spirit artist Robbie Hong. Join us for the Art Party exhibition opening at Sun Gallery, 268 Kiefer Street, on June 5th from 7 to 10 p.m. In case you miss it, the exhibitions will be open until June 27th. To wrap it all up, we've got Man Up's musical drag show at the Birdhouse, 44 West 4th Avenue, on June 27th. For more information on the 2026 Queer Arts Festival lineup, including how to acquire tickets for each event, check out our Instagram page, at Queer Arts, our Facebook page, Queer Arts Festival plus Sun Gallery, or our website, queerartsfestival.com.

Double shot there from Anthony Stewart Head. We started off with Standing from the Buffy the Vampire Slayer episode Once More of the Feeling. Then from the 2008 musical film Repo, The Genetic Opera. That was Anthony Stewart Head joined by Alexa Vega there with Let the Monster Rise. Anthony Stewart Head plays the Repo Man there. And the film, directed by Darren Lynn Bousman, based on the 2002 stage musical with the same name, otherwise known as The Necromerchant's Debt. Screenplay and the original play by Terrence Zudnick and Darren Smith. Starring Alexa Vega, Anthony Stewart Head, Sarah Brightman, Paris Hilton, Nivek Ogre, Terrence Zudnick, Bill Moseley, and Paul Sorvino. Quite the motley assembly there, based on the premise that in the year 2056, an epidemic of organ failures has devastated the planet and wiped out 99% of the human population. So, organ transplants are available for a payment plan, but if you don't pay, the organs are repossessed. So I had to look up the coffee company that Anthony Stewart Head debuted in with Sharon Mon, and that was Gold Blend. So if you look at the Gold Blend couple ads from the late 80s, owned by Nescafe, and then they translated that to North America. That's how Giles got his start. And on Buffy the Vampire Slayer, he was the known name until everybody succeeded there. So Rupert Giles, he was also the Prime Minister in the TV series Little Britain, also appeared in Merlin. And we'll talk about one other soccer-related TV series once we get into our soccer football theme, because he played a charming bad man there. Anthony Stewart Head died on June 1st this year at the age of 72, due to complications from pneumonia. My name's Gak. Name of the show is Exploding Head Movies. This is CITR 101.9 FM in Vancouver. One thing I forgot to mention was that Anthony Stewart Head played Dr. Frankenfurter on a West End version of Rocky Horror Picture Show in the early 90s. Played against Craig Ferguson. And I caught an old talk show clip where they were talking about what was going on there. We profiled Rocky Horror Picture Show in episode 666. There's a single version of Sweet Transvestite. He also put an album out in the early 90s called Music for Elevators. Definitely of its era. Something I briefly considered sharing there. But plenty of choice to do around it. In the background, this is Geologist along with DS, and off of 2025's A Shaw Deal, this is Ripper Called. Geologist, we know, is one quarter of Animal Collective. For a while, they're kind of on the quiet side, but over the past few years, he's picked up a little bit more activity, both solo, along with joining Animal Collective again more regularly. And plenty of fun music out there. In the past, we've explored some of his failed ambient or white noise albums. DS, the alias of the guitarist Doug Shaw, and he was a member of bands like White Magic. He led bands like High Life, and he died from a stroke on May 26th this year at the age of 43. But Shaw was also a member of a great Brooklyn band called Gang Gang Dance. And we'll go back to 2011 here off of Eye Contact. Here's Gang Gang Dance, the great little song called Mind Killer. Then I'm going to try to recap some Canadian movie news because some awards were handed out and I barely have a handle on that. So we got time. Beware the mind killer.

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2: Why would you go back to, I don't understand. Okay. You're talking about a time machine. We could go visit 2008, Obama. Obama!
3: Yes.
2: The only problem is I don't have fuel. There's no fuel.
3: Well, what, and why orbits?
2: Let's get a little beat going. What makes orbits powerful? Now, what's the magic in orbits? What's the special soul of an orbits? The ingredients.
3: Oh!
2: Maybe there's an ingredient inside the orbits that we can use.
3: This is sugar. Cane sugar?
2: Gelatin. This is sounding very, like, safe, non-swearing rap from the 80s. And I'm up there with a mic teaching people the alphabet. You got your A, your B, your C, your D, E, F, and don't forget G. And that's G. A huge

the show, the movie. We heard Nirvana, the band, with the Alphabet Song. The score by one half of Nirvana, the band, Jay McCarroll, has been issued. And for a while there, I was banking on that to rely on for some comedic aspect there, but no. Somehow, the song we just heard there is, I have to get the official title here, the best original song, written by Jay McCarroll and Matt Johnson, the Alphabet Song from the band, the show, the movie, from the 14th annual Canadian Screen Awards, which were handed out over a few days last week. A Beat a Song by Brent Bodrug, Julian Stirp, and Siobhan Bodrug from Wildflower from Dream Eater, and then a song by Jane Penny from Tops, and David Kerr from Mile End Kicks called ASL. Nirvana, the band, the show, was considered the best motion picture at the Canadian Screen Awards, beating the film whose score is behind me. This is Todor Kobakov, and from the Canadian Screen Award winning Best Original Score to 40 Acres, I speak over Nice Piece of Land. Anyway, circling back to Nirvana, the band, the show, the movie. Came out 2025, directed by Matt Johnson, written by Johnson and Jay McCarroll, based on their 2007 web series and its 2017 TV adaptation, but a Torontonian music duo who try to get a show at the famous venue, the Rivoli. But they have complicated plans to do it based on a promotion to then actually get asked to play it, because they want to get asked. They're not going to book it themselves, but things go sideways in the movie. Just continues on with the story that developed over time. But of course, you heard a reference to a time machine and a drink you might not remember from about 20 years ago called Orbitz with a Z. Yeah. Very Toronto film. And Nirvana, the band, the show, the movie. It won awards for Best Visual Effects, along with Best Motion Picture, also won Best Lead Performance in a Comedy Film by Jay McCarroll. Of course, Best Supporting Performance by Matt Johnson. Best Sound Mixing by Rudy Michael, Lucas Ravita, David Mercell, and Adam Clark. As for 40 Acres, it won Canadian Screen Award for Stunt Coordination by Angelica Liscan. It also had the most nominations for 10. But it won Best Direction by R.T. Thorne, who co-wrote it with Glenn Taylor. And 40 Acres is a story about African-Canadian farmers who come up during the Underground Railroad in the 19th century, but they also skip ahead 200 years to a future in a post-apocalyptic Canada, starring Danielle Deadweiler, Katayim O'Connor, and Michael Gray Eyes. What else did it win? Best Original Screenplay, Best First Feature, Best Art Production and Production Design by Peter Kosko, Best Cinematography by Jeremy Benning, Best Sound Editing by Ed Douglas and Dermaine Finlayson, Best Casting by Stephanie Gorin, and Coordination. But if you're talking about the Canadian Screen Awards, it also covers categories outside of film, because this actually combines some old awards known as the Genies and the Geminis. Your big winner was Heated Rivalry for TV. It won 16 awards. Best Comedy Series was North of North, and a whole bunch of additional news and other awards there. It's hard to recap, but one thing I'm trying to do, at least going forward, is try to get more news alerts about it, so I'm not in react mode. But I'll say Nirvana, the band, reacting to the award-winning song from Nirvana, the band, the show, the movie, said that, look at what we did. They didn't believe it themselves, too. Anyways, that's Entertainment, which ties nicely into the song we're about to hear from another great Montreal act. As I quickly type just to make sure I'm finding the right thing here. It's Marcy with an I. She is also a member of the band Tops, like Jane Penny. And in 2022, she put out a solo album, self-titled, called Marcy. From that, this is Entertainment.

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From as close to alma mater as this host can get, from Waterloo, Ontario, as Frankie Flowers. Off of a forthcoming EP, which is due 2 months from now in August in 2026, the EP is called My Love is a Dog from Hell. The track we heard was Let's Talk About Last Night. You can actually listen to Frankie Flowers in Waterloo, because as part of what's called the Side Quest, the host of a show on CKMS 102.7. Which, as I jog my memory right now, is not one of the campus stations, but it's one of the community stations. I'll have to look it up again. One of those shows or stations I tried volunteering in my frosh days, but oddly enough, it was the middle of a cornfield on the northern side of campus. But it was the northern side of campus I lived on, but activity at that station, whether it was CKMS or not, meant it was kind of isolated. At some point, they lost official university funding. But I have to catch the latest news on what's going on there. At some point, I'll be back at Waterloo again for family reasons, so I can always tune in and see what's going on. Otherwise, from another place I used to live in Toronto, this is Erratic City in the background and off of a self-titled EP. Associated with the Moon King label, since it actually is a Moon King side project by Daniel Benjamin, this is Erratic City with Fountain. My name's Gak, you're listening to Exploding Head Movies here. The name of the station, or the call sign, is CITR. Our frequency is 101.9 megahertz. We're broadcasting to the lower levels of the Student Nest on the University of British Columbia campus, at least the West Point Grey one here on unceded Musqueam territory. If you can't catch us, on the radio in your car, the radio in the office, or whatever you're listening to on the terrestrial waves, we're on Telus Optic, channel 7023. 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We're 23 of yous are tuned in otherwise. 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We're going to head to the southern states here with Trim, and this is a single that just came out a few weeks ago. Lead up to an EP called Pass the Tierra. The artist is known as Trim. And this song is something that helps hydrate, brings you the appropriate electrolytes. Maybe not suitable for the soccer field, but make sure you have a bathroom close by because it will give you some side effects. Here's Trim with Coconut Water.

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1: This simply means that when you're relying on the single sense of sound, you have to be sure that the listener gets the facts of your message. Once spoken, your words are gone forever.

from Montreal. That was CFCF. Not the TV station of the same name, it's the alias of Michael Silver. It's one of the singles that came out this year called Bad Song. Yeah, it features vocals there from Cecile Believe. You might know under a previous alias of Mozart's sister. Put out some music in the 20-teens. Punchy stuff. And CFCF is definitely kind of playing more into a kind of lighter dance pop vein as of late. Mirror in the background. I will say behind me because I try to alternate these things. This is Jacques Green, also from Montreal. He's joined here by the Estonian-American producer Umru. This is a single that also came out in 2026. This is called What You Say. So yeah, we will slowly start worming our way into the world of soccer and football, but it might be a little bit later in the show than anticipated. So we're stock full of other stuff, and in contrast to the past 3 weeks of episodes, this one I tried to make a little bit lighter. Although, man, I found some dark soccer songs, or at least songs associated from films that aren't really like your, you know, inspirational sports figure who is the underdog that's going to give 110% and come back and do it. Like, it's like, nope. Here's a cue from Sicario after everyone's been shelled by a helicopter, and it's like, oh, here's a soccer game. I mean, I love that contrast, but I can read the room. I can get a vibe. Get some new music here from Pacific Coliseum. Is it new? It is new. It's one of the aliases of Jameson Isaac, you better know as Teen Days, out of Abbotsford, British Columbia. And the best part is, anytime I try to look up when Pacific Coliseum has a show, of course the venue of the same name always comes up, and it always confuses me what to do. But thankfully, the resident advisor website can quickly cut through the fray and separate based on artist along with venue. If you go to the Lido at 518, so 518 East Broadway, in the east side of Vancouver, getting close to Fraser there. Vibe Court, along with Pacific Coliseum, will be participating next Wednesday, June 17th. Show's at 9. Just check out the Lido site to understand what's involved there, because sometimes they're free, but I'm not going to say that without any independent validation here. Because even though Resident Advisor sells tickets, they don't have a link to do what's going on right now. But more for the electronic side of things, if you are going to the Base Coast Festival in Merritt in 2026, Thursday, July 9th, specifically when everything starts, Pacific Coliseum is one of the acts playing there. As that concert gets closer, talk more about that at the appropriate time. But from the new EP, Distort the Color, here's Pacific Coliseum with the title track. Get some color distortion in your ears.

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0: Thank you and stay safe.

More music from Montreal, but this one with the connection to the country of Chad. That was Afrotronics from this year's album, K-O with an umlaut over it. So, U-D. Track we heard was I Rede. Wonderful mix of styles there. Yeah, the entire album is well worth a listen. Afrotronics. Meanwhile, the background from Sapporo. This is Yuku Azizawa. And from this year's album, Whispers of the Distant Past, I speak over June Forest. Still trying to confirm if this is also the same, not only composer, as well as a filmmaker, LA, but it's hard to say. Of course, the first thing that comes up is the labels based in North Carolina, the Pisgah Forest. So, the research on the fly for this episode is, as always, on point. One thing I was remiss to say during the Canadian Screen Awards updates was that a lot of the nominees were new to me for Best Original Score, so the one benefit of that is hopefully this gives me some exposure to some artists that wouldn't have no otherwise. And the Best Original Score winner, Todor Kobakov, is a Bulgarian-Canadian based out of Toronto, and has worked on many a film score. Probably best known for working on the 2011 film Fury, which starred Samuel L. Jackson. And has an upcoming score for a documentary called While Black. So we'll do more research into him. Try to dig up some more music. Good news is that some of his music is released, but we'll look at the other nominees in case something else jumps out. Because, hey, it's great learning about new acts just to mix things up. Since I'm always sensitive when I realize that I'm playing a lot of stuff from the same folks all the time. Even though the music fits in nicely, so. Should we start talking sports? We'll let the sports desk nap for a little bit here, still for a while longer, since they like current events and not telling you what the event is. They just like numbers. But the Fédération Internationale de Football Association, otherwise known as the International Association Football Federation, FIFA. We had the Women's World Cup here in Vancouver in 2015. That went relatively nicely. But the Men's World Cup starts on Thursday, June 11th. The first Vancouver game is Saturday, June 13th. And yep, street closures galore. Transit line adjustments. Of course, a whole bunch of rules and bylaws have changed as a result of that. But hey, believe it or not, they're not always touting the idea of sports itself, too. They put out compilation albums. So the next set here features Canadian acts appearing on various soccer compilations. And if you didn't know, the Men's World Cup this year is in 3 countries and 16 cities. Toronto and Vancouver representing the Canadian portion. I'm not going to list all 11 American cities. I know the debut game is in Mexico City, which is one of 3 cities in Mexico to host the sports. The good news is at least the official FIFA World Cup 2026 album does have a wide diversity of acts playing there. There's an official song that's been remixed all times, and apparently a host city gets its own local spin, and the Vancouver remix is done by Grayson Rep. But the album features acts like Future, Daddy Yankee, 21 Savage, French Montana, Major Lazer, Nelly Furtado, actually appears on another song elsewhere, but we're skipping both of those, the Rolling Stones, Stormzy, Jelly Roll, Danny Ocean, a few others, Shakira and Burna Boy, but we'll listen to a track here by Jesse Reyes and Eliana. Jesse Reyes, based in southern Ontario, I think Brampton, but Toronto area. Eliana, Chilean-Palestinian. Here's Jesse Reyes along with Eliana with an official sports song here. It's called Illuminate. Then we'll go unofficial for a little bit and then have mercy on us. We're hopping around a whole bunch of visual media associated with the beautiful game.

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That's R-I-D-E-O-N Bike Shop. See you there!

from a delightfully titled compilation from a Drake producer, Boy 1D, associated with Canadian soccer. The compilation's called What If It Goes Right? What If It All Goes Right? Because, you know, the important thing is to play that underdog card properly. Maybe we'll just give it a good try because it's on home turf. Anyways, that was Isabella Love Story, Fito Blanco, along with Alex Veliz with Boy Wonder. As I say it properly now, we heard El Dorado. Other packs appearing in What If It Goes Right? What If It All Goes Right? I need to get that right. What if I get it all right? Just walk into these things as though I know what I'm doing, but What If It All Goes Right? Other acts appearing on there. You got another track by Nelly Furtado. Another track by Jesse Reyes, who we heard beforehand with another official FIFA World Cup song called Illuminate, joined by Eliana. Then you have Johnny Orlando, Northside Benji, Alessia Cara, Zed's Dead. And then a fascinating EDM ballad cover featuring vocals by Gord Downie along with City in Color and Ruby Waters of A Hit by a Century. Just feel the lighters or the cell phones light up as people sing along to that. So we'll see how things go once the sports come to town. Behind me, this is Coton, and off of a single that I seem to only just have the spine number on it, Kind 013. I'm speaking over Tropic 707. Here are some of the soundtracks available for purchase, download, or streaming this week, and a bit from last week, with carryovers that I found out after what I talked about last time, which hopefully gives you indication that, yes, we're getting to the fireworks factory. We're getting into soundtrack songs involving soccer. Some of these soundtracks may be out already. Others due throughout the rest of the week, particularly on Friday. If there's any doubt... What If It All Goes Right? If there is any doubt, just do check with your favorite record store or where find your music online. And this list comes from the websites filmmusic.com and filmmusicreporter.com. This feels like one of those things I could just pre-record, hit a button, and like, yeah, I say this all the time, but where's the fun in getting it right? New releases go. The TV series The Audacity has a score by Danny Bensi and Sander Julians. That's out through Lakeshore Records. Vocal Bertelmann's score from La Bataille de Gaulle, L'Age de Fer, is coming out through Milan Records. And El Camino has a score by Andrea Balenci Bern, that's out through First Artists. Fernando Velasquez's score from La Desconocida is coming out through Netflix. John Williams is back. Along with Steven Spielberg, the score to Disclosure Day, done by Williams, is coming out through Backlot Music and Waxwork Records. Daniel Bjarnson's score from The Last Whale Singer is coming out through La Boite à Fanny. Bunch of independently released soundtracks here. This set here, so Dan Bobalan's score from Mad Fabulous, independently released. Sarah Lynch's music from My Omaha, same deal. And Stefana Arnaldi's music from Nel Tepore de Bailo, all independently released. Netflix Music is putting out Michael Andrews' score from Office Romance. A single from Rick and Morty called For Ages was done by Wax Wayne and Ryan Elder. That's coming out through Water Tower Music. If you're a fan of the Apple TV series For All Mankind, there's a spinoff featuring the Russians called Star City. The TV score by Federico Jusid is coming out through Milan Records. Taylor Swift is back. She's working on Toy Story 5. She's got a single coming out called I Knew It, I Knew You. That's out through Disney. Sturbi Jutbring did the music to the TV series The Trio, that's out through Music Super Circus. And Oliver Coates' score for the miniseries The Witness is coming out through Netflix. On the re-release front, there's an unused score by John Barry coming out in limited edition to The Golden Child, that's out through La La Land Records. Philippe Sard's music from Music Box and The Matchmaker is coming out in limited edition compact disc through Music Box Records. And in honor of its 10th anniversary, there's an expanded limited edition of Thomas Newman's score from the James Bond film Spectre. That's coming out through La La Land Records, which we have definitely profiled in the past when the film came out. At some point, while we wait for another Bond film, we might have to dig into the archives and pretend there's a Bond film, but there actually is a video game called First Light that we should look into.
We'll see about that. But anyways, those are merely some of your anticipated soundtrack releases for this week. Good news for everyone involved. I get to stop talking for a little bit here. Let's talk soccer. Let's talk football. And this Apple TV series got its basis from a series of little short videos based on the premise of an American going over to England to learn how to coach a football team there. Of course, he knows it's actually soccer and whatnot, but based on his enthusiasm, wins people over. And this series did feature one of the final appearances by Anthony Stewart Head, who we talked about a little bit earlier in the show. But Ted Lasso made a wonderful debut in the midst of our pandemic. It lasted 3 seasons. There's been touring productions of it with music. There's still talk of a 4th season, but we'll see what's going on. But its theme is done by a Mumford or Son. That's Marcus Mumford, and we got music here by Tom Howe. Why don't we listen to its theme as we explore a little bit of the English side of things? Then we got some newish music. Maybe. One of them. There's this great act that I only discovered recently, of course, after they've hit town. But hey, let's be optimistic here. Got Ted Lasso's theme here on Exploding Head Movies.

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That was the Joe Louis Orchestra with a theme going back to the World Cup in 1966. That was the World Cup march. The host country had some connections to the winner, for the record there. For a time, this show was going to have all manners of music of that nature, since throughout European television, a lot of great soccer, football, and World Cup themes have been created, but after about five of those, I was getting confused which one was what. So that was the one that jumped out. Joshua Alexander Loss, or Joshua Zalig Loss, Joe Loss, British dance band leader. And another thing that I was trying to explore for a time there is like, oh, there are 48 countries participating in the World Cup. Can I do 48 songs for 48 different places? And I'm like, that quickly, thankfully, lasted as long as Sufjan Stevens' goal to do 50 albums for 50 states. So, we try. We're ambitious, but we also realize sometimes ambitions fail here on Exploding Heavens. The background, this is Martin, and that's Martin with a Y, off of a new album called Music for Existing. This track is known as No One Plays the Game. If you're curious, the 48 countries. Heaven knows, everyone loves me to list things on the fly and try to figure it out, but co-hosts, Canada, Mexico, U.S. representing, oh lord, the AFC, which is actually Asia, but it starts off with Australia, who, for the record, is also part of Eurovision, so they just belong

0: Czechia, England, France, Germany, Netherlands, Norway, Portugal, Scotland, Spain, Sweden, Switzerland, and Turkey. And believe it or not, I did actually write some of the countries actually playing here in Vancouver, but we're going to save that for another time just to give you warnings of when not to go downtown, unless you're going to a game, which I credit you for that. But one country that did not qualify for the third year in a row is Italy. And this next act is a fascinating one. Originally, they start off with a punk root element. They're known as Mind Enterprises, the duo of Andrea Terroni and Roberto Conigliaro. But they've opted to embrace the cheesy sounds of Italo disco, techno, and 90s electro. And you may have seen them in memes about two guys in sunglasses and mustache with cigarettes just hanging on a rooftop. And it was like, everything is terrible in the world. What's happening in Italy? It's like, these guys DJing on a roof. They actually were in town a few months ago, which I feel terrible that I did not know about it because I'm curious to see how they pulled things off. From this year's album, Negroni Love, here are Mind Enterprises with Tutto Sport. Life on the drive is not going to be the same without Italy in the World Cup, but we'll figure things out.
1: Amici sportivi, buonasera. Buonasera. Buonasera.

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Out of Washington, D.C., you might know them as members of a band called Unrest, but separately they formed an act called Air Miami, and off of a 1998 EP called World Cup Fever, we heard the Trevor Kopman mix of that track. If you have World Cup Fever, well, you're probably definitely walking in some places where I've been. Sky trains are filling up, streets are full of folks. Science World is decorated as the commemorative ball. Everyone's taking pictures, and we can tell things are getting busy. So, bear in mind, on Saturday, June 13th, Australia played Turkey here at BC Place. Thursday, June 18th, you got Canada versus Qatar. Sunday, June 21st, New Zealand plays Egypt. Wednesday, June 24th, you got the Swiss versus the Canucks. And not the Vancouver Canucks, because they're golfing right now. Friday, June 26th, you got New Zealand versus Belgium. And then two playoff games. Thursday, July 2nd, you have one of the rounds of 32. And then the final game here in Vancouver is Tuesday, June 17th, as part of the final 16. The winner plays July 19th in New York, or though technically Rutherford, New Jersey. And if you really want more proper sports information, this show is Exploding Head Movies, but you probably want the AFTN Soccer Show, Wednesdays 11 p.m. here on 101.9 FM, otherwise known as There's Still Time. Michael hosts a weekly soccer discussion show, talks about things like the Whitecaps, Major League Soccer, and the world of football. That's the longest-running soccer podcast in Canada. I believe there's some discussion around World Cup, but I've not been able to tune in for a while since I got early Wednesday morning wake calls. In the background, this is Anze Ronsman and Camilo Ferrero from the score to the documentary series Beckham, I Speak Over the Red Card. Directed by Fisher Stevens, and yes, that is the actor-comedian, four-part documentary about the English footballer David Beckham. An icon of a certain generation, a co-owner of the Miami football team that beat the Whitecaps in the MLS Cup last year. But Beckham himself is an icon to the point, well, 2 points here. 2003, there was a film called Bennett Like Beckham, directed by Gurinder Chadha, written by Chadha along with Guljit Bindra and Paul Mayeda Burgess, starring Parminder Nagra, Keira Knightley, Jonathan Rhys-Meyers, and Anupam Kher, about a Punjabi Sikh teen in England who tries to hide her passion for football and soccer from her family. And it was a breakout role for both Nagra and Knightley. And the soundtrack features all manners of early 2000s British pop, mix of Indian style. And if we're talking David Beckham, we definitely talk about one artist, 20% of the Spice Girls that appears on it. There actually is 40% because Melanie C actually has a song on it too. But as I learned, Mel C is coming to town here in Vancouver in September. So we'll save that song maybe for them. But Posh Spice, otherwise Victoria Beckham, does have a song on Bend It Like Beckham. Perfect bit of co-branding here. So a couple songs here from Bennett Like Beckham. We'll begin with Victoria Beckham and the song I Wish. Name of the show is Exploding Head Movies. 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

Some of you might know that as a Buster Poindexter song, but the original version came out in 1982 by the Montserratian musician Arrow. But of course, we heard a Hindi version. That was Bina Mistry from the soundtrack to Benedict Beckham. That was her version of Hot, Hot, Hot. Which does have a World Cup connection as well, too, because it was the theme song for the 1986 World Cup in Mexico. Other acts appearing on the soundtrack to Benedict Light Beckham include Blondie, Backyard Dog, Nusrat Fateh Ali Khan, Basement Jacks, Texas, Melanie C., who I referred to before, and Tito Beltran, just to name a few, which includes a version of Nessun Dorma, an operatic song we associate not just with opera, but for some folks, the second out, ninth inning at Dodger Stadium, but kind of a great farewell bit there. But Benedict Light Beckham, kind of a sort of sweet underdog story about sports. Meanwhile, on the cult side of films, behind me this is Raymond Wong from his score to the 2001 film Shaolin Soccer. I speak over First Half. Hong Kong comedy, directed by Stephen Chow. Written by Chow along with Tsang Kang-chung. Starring Chow, Jia Wei, Ying Mantat, and Patrick Tse in a comedy about a monk who brings kung fu to soccer as he reunites with his five brothers after their master's death, and they apply their superhuman martial arts skill to play some football. Definitely highly comedic and sort of that early CGI style that plays with the idea of the Matrix and whatnot. And the score was done by Raymond Wong. Hong Kong composer. Also worked with Stephen Chow in films like Kung Fu Hustle. Made his debut in 1994 with A Taste of Killing, A Romance, and then The Lovers. Relatively active up until recently. We'll talk more about some of his other performances later. And for the opening, he's joined by a Hong Kong singer-songwriter known as Lowell Low, who also does his own score work as well, too. But without further ado, from Shaolin Soccer, we begin with Raymond Wong and Lowell Low with the opening. Then we'll hear some other inspiring tracks to get you on the pitch. Get your orange slices ready.

From the score to Shaolin Soccer. Kicking more funk like a Shaolin monk. We heard Raymond Wong and Lord Low with the opening. Then things ratcheted up with Battlefield. And behind me, this is Victory. Shaolin Soccer. Totally a fun little cult hit, especially if you're familiar with Stephen Chow's other films. Lolo only really appeared on a handful of films. Started off in 1987 with Magnificent Warriors, most recent score. Two came out in 2019, one Find Your Voice, the other one Sons in Neon Night. As for Raymond Wong, most recent work he did, three scores in 2018, Keep Calm and Be a Superstar, Staycation, and New King of Comedy. Although, part of me also has to verify if Wikipedia is kept up to date with IMDb, so we're searching what we can on the fly, but fun stuff there. And that covers at least the soundtrack portion of the show. We have a couple more things here as we try to wrap up in a timely fashion, but I see the ref already holding the sign that we're probably going over due to injury time, but so one thing that jumped out when Mind Enterprises did the Tutto Sport song we heard maybe about 20, 30 minutes ago is they were reading a whole bunch of scores, some in the sports desk that we associate here without any reference to the teams, but we did hear some references to teams. And one of the cult videos, if you can find, based on sports, is Mark E. Smith, member of the band The Fall, appearing on one of the BBC sports programs, and he reads the scores. And if you know Mark E. Smith, you know how it sounds as he tries to pronounce all the team names, because giving English soccer or football score updates on any given day means that you're talking for 9 minutes. And just think about how Bournemouth and all these other cities and clubs are referred to. But the theme that the BBC show used is a fun little alternative sports theme. Back in 2003, The Fall put out an album called Country on the Click, later renamed the Real New Fall EP, formerly known as Country on the Click. And this song harkens to Greek times. What if one of the fiercest armies had a football club? What would their theme be? Here's The Fall with the theme from Sparta FC. We'll hop over to Sheffield afterwards and then pay tribute to a radio service that has ended recently.

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8: What if we do this? Hello? Hello? Boy, this is exciting. Explode and head moish.
9: All right, here I am trying to fight to get this audio bit to play. Are you going to work here? There we go.

0: There we go. A little bit of effort. Managed to make it work. Because if you go to the Co-op supermarket on Ecclesall Road in Sheffield, England, you can hear that because the freezers in the back were discovered by various folks in the area, specifically on Reddit, that it is a magnificent drone. People are recording it for hours. I think they've actually found out the chord is something like a C-sharp major seventh or something like that. And the hum of frozen food and dairy products, a heavenly sound emerges. So I would go travel. That would be a sonic shrine, bathing in ambience. 3 hours I would tape that, play it for you. Obviously, we'll have to do some investigation of what to do there and make sure we fight off other people and figure what's going on. But in the background from Montreal, this is a new track I was tipped to. This is Io Bono and OK Cam with Ensemble. Something I was tipped as being very ambient. And at some point, I should always confirm, sometimes as I work on shows last minute, that, hey, is this instrumental or not as I speak over it, but it's very moody sounding and enjoyable. All right, so with the remaining half hour here, I do want to tackle one thing that I've been poring over for a while. And if you've been keeping track of media as of late, the Columbia Broadcasting Service, otherwise CBS, has been doing some weird things over the past year in light of new ownership and a bit of placating to a sensitive leader of the world. Because it was only a few weeks ago that Stephen Colbert's late show was canceled, so there was no replacement for him. Partly attributed to potentially cost, even though the ratings were outstanding, but the late show was started off by David Letterman and continued on with Stephen Colbert. Canceled. And right now there is a paid comedy show filling in for that. Highly inoffensive, highly untimely. Otherwise, recent news right now is that 60 Minutes, the premier flagship news program on Sunday nights with the stopwatch clock. Current news ownership right now is firing a lot of the reporters for not falling in line because apparently the free press can't be as free if they don't fall in line with certain dogma, as it were. But in Radioland, the big news right now is that CBC World News, or CBS World News, man, that would be a heartbreaker if that actually happened, but CBS World News started 99 years ago in 1927. But in the past few weeks, it had end of service. So what we're going to do here is we'll actually dig up an old radio show from the World War II era, as posted by various folks that look at vintage news broadcasts and other old-time radio things. So it's not always plays or forgotten variety shows and other performances that way. Sometimes the old radio news bits are preserved in posterity. And during World War II, a lot of the archives of what was happening in the world was kept. So for the next 24 minutes or so, we're going to listen to CBC, which country am I in? CBS World News today, as a broadcast from November 15th, 1942, talks about the beauties of the capital of Algeria, which was in the midst of the North African campaign of World War II. Along with the broadcast of Algiers and the beautiful city, just to make sure that we're playing nice based on broadcast reasons, this is going to turn into a bit of a collage. And I specifically try to limit my options about what can I play in the background here. And someone was reminding me, it's like, you're filling in partly for the jazz show with the late, great Gavin Walker. So something that is also 23 minutes and 44 seconds long is this piece done by Charles Mingus. And the jazz bassist and composer recorded right now live at the Jazz Workshop in San Francisco in 1964. And it's a bit of fun stuff recorded almost. Bad math here, 1964, so 62 years ago, because it was recorded on June 2nd and June 3rd. So As CBS World News talks about Algiers, we have Charles Mingus on bass. John Handy, not on this track, he's on the other one. But if you're any alto sax, that's him. If you're tenor sax, for sure, that's Clifford Jordan. Jane Getz on piano, and Danny Richmond. So, along with Algiers is a Beautiful City, we'll listen to Charles Mingus with Meditation for a Pair of Wire Cutters. Let's cue this up and see how it goes, because I tried it for a couple minutes. It was working. But for those folks who listen to my 24 hours of radio art sets, I love the element of unpredictability. So let's start with the news broadcast and see where things go.
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3: Algiers is a beautiful city. To the thousands of British and American troops here, it is a vast show place with everything in it fascinating and exciting and different. It's not like any city these boys have ever known. In the central section of the town, the buildings are modern. They're big white buildings, half European, half Muslim in architecture, with minarets and lattice work and gay colored tiles. Through the streets, there walks a constant, colorful procession. Arabs in their red fezes and baggy native dress, barefoot Muslim women with only their eyes showing above their white veils. And through it all stroll American soldiers, hundreds of them, their eyes wide open, taking it all in. I stopped on a street corner this afternoon to talk to a couple of them. One of them shook his head. "I've never seen anything like this except in pictures," he said. And the other one looked at him and said, "I've never seen anything like this, period." And then both of them stopped talking to shake hands with some young Frenchmen who just wanted to come up and let them know that they were glad that the Americans were here. Up in the native quarter, the Kasbah, as they call it, piled up on the hill, house above house, the scene is even stranger. The Kasbah is another city, a city within a city, full of little houses and twisting narrow streets that run steeply up the hill. By day, it is crowded and picturesque. By night, it is silent and mysterious. I got lost up there last night. There was no soul to be seen, only the green eyes of cats gleaming in the night, and the feeling that behind the closed doors and shuttered windows, there were eyes watching you pass. This, then, is the Algiers that American troops are sightseeing in and working in today. It's a friendly city. In the week that we have been here, we've turned the civil administration back to the French. The French are running the city now. We are their guests. That is the way we try to act, and that is the way they treat us. We are honored guests. The French are doing everything they can to help us. You can't even ask your way in Algiers without three or four people jumping on the running board of your car and taking you there themselves. And this broadcast, if it hadn't been for the heroic efforts of the French officials who operate Radio Algiers, it would never have got out. And we don't even know now whether it is going out. I'm broadcasting tonight from a tiny, bare little hotel room. It's the only place we could find. There's a French engineer here who presides over a portable outfit that he brought in here yesterday. He's doing four things at once, and he's been doing it for hours. If we get on the air, and I say again, I don't know whether we are, it's because of these Frenchmen of Radio Algiers who have surmounted a thousand difficulties to help us. So today, Algiers lies white and gleaming under the African sun. It's a happy city. A good deal happier, I think, than before we came. But this is a military operation we're engaged in here, and there are a lot of soldiers in Algiers who don't have time to look at the sights. When the Americans took Algiers, they laid a stepping stone. Now the British First Army is here, and the First Army is beginning to step. General Anderson said yesterday that the job of his First Army was to kick Rommel in the pants, and he means to do it. It's going to be a hard job. General Anderson knows it, and the First Army knows it too. They have vast distances to cover, and they've got to cover them fast. The Germans are trying to consolidate in Tunisia, and they're trying to throw up a barrier between this First Army of General Anderson and the Eighth Army of General Montgomery. So far, the Germans have landed what they call here a considerable air force in Tunisia. They've also landed some ground troops, and they're pouring in more, both ground and air, just as fast as they can. It's the job of the First Army to get there before the Germans can be strong, and the First Army is racing just as fast as it can. So far, the advance is a matter of seizing ports and airfields, like the one at Bonn, and leapfrogging from them toward the enemy. Any day now, the main body of the First Army will begin to roll, and when it does, its advance will be rapid and spectacular. This is Charles Collingwood in Algiers, returning you to CBS in New York.
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4: In London, just as in the United States, everyone is trying to keep up with the swiftly moving military and political events in the Mediterranean theater. In the rush, it's hard to fit the details into their places in the right perspective, and meanwhile, other news events, which would usually be big news, are lost in the shuffle. Here in London, we've been listening constantly to Radio Morocco and to Algiers. The political situation down that way is obviously still very, very difficult. In London, the strange case of Darlan looks not one bit less strange tonight. On the military side, all seems to be well, but of course, the hardest times are still ahead. The statement from number 10 Downing Street this evening says that 13 U-boats have been destroyed in the fighting off French North Africa, while Rommel's total losses by casualties and captured to date are now estimated by General Alexander as 75,000 Germans and Italians. We heard Radio Morocco, in American hands, say today that American troops crossed the Tunisian frontier last night and that they are making rapid progress toward the cities of Bizerta and Tunis. We've heard since then from Algiers that British and American reconnaissance parties have penetrated across the border into Tunisia, seeking the best way through the passes for the First Army, which is advancing as fast as possible. Apparently, most of General Anderson's British First Army is still on the Algerian side of that frontier, moving ahead on land, sea, and air as one unit. The British Broadcasting Corporation's Observer with the First Army says that General Anderson describes the capture of the Bonn airfield as a good example of British-American cooperation. This Bonn airfield was taken by British parachute troops with a few Americans, all carried by American pilots in American planes. Simultaneously, the Royal Navy landed a mixed body of commandos. General Anderson said to this BBC Observer, "A long period of strain, very hard living and hard fighting faces us. This is no picnic." Some of the American parachute troops in action in this theater are the ones who flew direct from Britain, led by their Colonel Edson Raff. Not very long before these parachute troops left, I flew with Colonel Raff and his men over the English countryside, but not very high over it. And they were all eager, very eager, to get over the training period and to start jumping into a real battle. One thing they told me fits in perfectly with General Anderson's words. They said, "The serious work of parachute troops begins after they have hit the ground." The capture of Bonn Airfield has provided a first-class base for the Royal Air Force. Many of the British pilots flying from Bonn got their experience flying from Britain in sweeps over northern France, and now they're knocking down the Axis planes on another front. On the other side of Tunisia, Britain's Malta-based aircraft are taking part in the battle by attacking the enemy-held airfield at Tunis. And the Royal Air Force twin-engine fighters from Malta have made another successful low-level attack on this Tunis field. In a moment or two, we shall hear from General Alexander's zone of the Mediterranean, where the British Eighth Army is scarcely more than 200 miles along the coastal road from the Axis base of Benghazi. But in the few moments remaining to me in London, let me see if I can explain a little bit more in this period about the political situation which I was telling you about. Last night, CBS was able to bring you the first American broadcast from French North Africa since the landings. In it, Columbia's correspondent, Charles Collingwood, told us that the political situation is indeed still difficult. there's great allegiance to the established doctrine of Marshal Pétain. That is why, said Mr. Collingwood, Darlan's appointment as head of the government has been so well received in French North Africa, because Darlan is so closely connected with Pétain. I've reported to you before on how the mystery of Darlan looks from London. Now, Radio Algiers, in American hands, is broadcasting French language announcements in the name of the Marshal, head of the French state. At the same time, the junta-controlled French news agency on the continent is telling us that the French admiral commanding the French fleet at Toulon on the wrong side of the Mediterranean has just taken the oath of allegiance to the Marshal, head of the state, meaning in this case that the French fleet will not try to escape from the Germans. And now the time is up in London, so next to CBS Cairo and the report of Winston Burdett.
5: وقرر يخطب مؤتمرا دوليا فقال ينبغي ان نطرح

0: وكيف يصيغ هتلر في وجه العالم.
1: Regret the technical difficulties that made it impossible for us to get the report of Winston Burdett from Cairo, but here in the CBS World News headquarters, we have the latest press dispatches which say that RAF fighters shot down at least 7 Axis planes and damaged many more between Tunis and Sicily yesterday, raising their bag to 20 in 3 days of assault on the enemy's North African transport shuttle route. And meanwhile, the British land forces in Libya drove within 180 miles of Benghazi in pursuit of the shattered Africa Corps. An official announcement said that most of the latest Axis ferry planes, which of course are headed for Tunis, have been knocked down. And there is a report that these transports, when attacked, give off a great concentration of fire, indicating that they are carrying German troops packing Tommy guns. The first attack was made at 10:15 a.m. yesterday when RAF fighters caught up with a flight of 35 of these transports covered by 12 Nazi Messerschmitt fighters off Cap Bon in Tunisia. At 12:45, they pounced on another formation, and they have been attacking these formations all day long. Pursuit of Marshal Erwin Rommel's hapless desert troops, meanwhile, reached the eastern side of the Libyan hump at Tamimi, some 180 airline miles from Benghazi. The British 8th Army is pounding its way on to one of the greatest victories of this war. Some hundreds of miles to the north in Russia, the latest German attempt to break through to the Volga in northern Stalingrad met with some initial successes, but the Red Army, in some of the heaviest fighting in recent weeks, cut off a Nazi wedge in the factory district and went on to smash attack after attack. The Germans threw masses of infantry, heavily supported by tanks, at a narrow sector which was only about 700 to 800 feet in width. After hours of fighting, this force broke through on one street, but Soviet counterattacks closed the gap before the Nazis could pour through. The Nazis are making what may well be their last try before winter forces them to retire. In the central Caucasus near Nalchik and on the Black Sea coast front above Tuapse, the Russians are improving their positions generally. If Hitler hopes to cover Nazi reverses in North Africa with successes in Russia, he has failed once again. Even the German high command communique today obliquely admits that the Red Army is holding its own all over Russia. And now, here's a message from our sponsor.
2: Only a few months ago, a flying fortress flown by Captain Parcell and his crew of United States Army Air Force men was over the Philippines. Inside the plane, these commands were heard.
3: Bombardier.
4: Bombardier reporting, sir.
3: Bearing target. Take over.
4: 1 degree to left. Hold on course. Bomb bay is open.
3: Bomb bay is open.
4: Bombs away.
2: Captain Parcell and his crew, in the air 32 hours, stopped 2 Jap invasion forces, sunk loaded Jap transports, and knocked down Jap Zero fighters. Such men deserve the best possible equipment, as much of it as they can use. For them, for others like them, Admiral workers in both great Admiral plants are working, building the finest, most dependable radio equipment they know how. And while Admiral workers build equipment, Admiral dealers act to keep civilian radio sets in perfect condition. Admiral dealers are specialists in radio servicing. 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Or, if you need a new radio, ask him to show you the new Admiral Victory line. Most dealers still have a limited number of both Admiral radios and Admiral radio phonograph combinations

0: these actions continued through Saturday, with our Navy's communique saying that both American and Japanese forces suffered losses. It was obvious at once that no details concerning the battle would be forthcoming while the battle was in progress. But a release of such details would provide the enemy with information of great value to him. Thus, there's no statement this morning from the Pearl Harbor headquarters of Admiral Chester W. Nimitz, Commander-in-Chief of the United States Pacific Fleet. The Admiral and his staff are calm, confident, and very busy. This sea battle is continuing. And while it is more of a series of encounters rather than a full-dress single battle, it is of major importance. The Japs would like to drive our land forces from Guadalcanal Island and its precious airfield. To do this, they must protect their men and supplies with their naval forces. Our Navy is seeking the Japs sea forces wherever they can be found. There's plenty of rugged action in the South Pacific. To give you an idea of what goes on in this vast sweep of ocean and island-dotted area, it must be remembered that there have been, since the Coral Sea Battle last May, more major naval actions out here in 6 months than there have been in all the previous history of modern navies combined. And considering long lines of supply and the vastness of the area, there have never been any naval battles quite like these in the Pacific. We have to win them the hard way. Successes in New Guinea give our army planes a clearer area from which to strike at enemy supply bases, transports, and their escorts. As with all America, Hawaii was electrified at the great news of the rescue of Captain Eddie Rickenbacker and his crew in the Pacific somewhere between here and Samoa by a flying boat of the United States Navy. It is not known whether these hardy survivors will be brought here to Hawaii. The good news from North Africa continues to cheer our fighters out here in the Pacific. Don't forget them. There's a big fight going on out here against a tough enemy. This is Wobbly Edwards in Honolulu returning you to CBS in New York.
1: Here at home, there has been considerable confusion over the political implications of the occupation of French North Africa, as there has been in London, particularly in regard to the status of Admiral Dallon, former French commander-in-chief. Washington has further news on that. So Admiral Radio takes you now to CBS Washington, Lee White reporting.
2: There's been no War Department communique so far on developments in North Africa, but it's reasonably certain that American forces are now attacking or about to attack the German-held airdromes and other strong points in the vicinity of Bizerte and Tunis. There's reason to believe there are about 10,000 German troops in Tunisia, and that more are coming in as fast as they can be ferried across the Mediterranean from Sicily. Only the position of the naval commanders at Bizerte seems doubtful, and they may well have decided to side with the Allies following Admiral Darlan's recognition as chief of government in all North Africa. As Charles Collingwood told you last night, in the first broadcast received from Algiers, pro-Vichy sentiment was much stronger throughout North Africa than we at first anticipated. Bob Trout has just told you how the Darlan situation looks in London. Here's how it looks in Washington. Whatever Americans may think of Marshal Pétain, it's obvious that the old man was respected to the point of reverence by large numbers of influential political, military, and naval leaders throughout Morocco and Algiers. And all these people remained loyal to Admiral Darlan as Pétain's right-hand man. It's becoming increasingly evident that General Eisenhower was faced with a dilemma, either of signing an immediate armistice with Darlan or facing the prospects of continued Vichy resistance. He seems to have chosen the former alternative for two reasons. First, in order to avoid useless bloodshed and the necessity of wasting 50 or 60,000 American fighting men in policing unfriendly territory, and second, in order to be able to enter Tunisia as soon as possible. Morocco and Algiers were pacified several days ahead of schedule, and now, thanks to our agreement with Darlan, complete order reigns, and it's possible for our army to go ahead with the investment of Tunisia without wasting a single moment of very valuable time. Tunisia is the keystone to our occupation of the African coast of the Mediterranean. And now here's Columbia's military expert, Major George Fielding Elliott, with an analysis of the situation in the South Pacific.
3: The Japanese appear to be making a renewed attempt to establish naval control of the waters around the embattled island of Guadalcanal. What success they are having, if any, is as yet uncertain. It is quite possible that they may be beaten off once more. But even if they are, we should understand that they will keep coming back and keep trying until they are finally deprived of the means of doing so, which means deprived of the bases from which such attacks can be launched. In other words, there is no victory to be chalked up for us in this part of the world until we have taken all the Japanese bases on New Guinea and New Britain, as well as their remaining footholds in the Solomon. And to do this, we must gain command of the sea so that we can move troop ships.

0: If all this can be accomplished, we shall then have 600 miles of open sea between us and the next nearest Japanese bases in the Caroline Islands. And we can consolidate our position for further operations. It will then take a major Japanese effort to get at us, while we shall have excellent new submarine bases for attacks on Japan's vital overseas communications. But as long as the Japanese remain close at hand, as they are now, with the support of their big advance base at Rabaul, making possible the continuing assembling of efforts to hit down the long line into the Solomon, we shall have no rest on Guadalcanal. The Japanese will not give us any. Their whole idea appears to be to prevent us from getting comfortably set in the southeastern Solomon so that we can launch new amphibious attacks to gain new footholds. And it is a very sound idea from the Japanese point of view. They have been willing to make great sacrifices to carry it through, and they are continuing to do so. One countermeasure which we are taking may prove to be of unexpected value, and that is the American-Australian advance on the mainland of New Guinea. The Japanese, having lost the mountain passes and their advanced position at Kokoda, have now been driven from Wairopi by the Australians, while an American force is approaching the Japanese coastal base at Buna. There seems to be a distinct possibility that the whole of eastern Papua is about to fall into our hands. And this, if true, menaces the Japanese in the western Solomons and all the approaches from Rabaul toward Guadalcanal. But the real decision will be at sea, and not until we have been able to gain the upper hand there can we expect any decisive results in the southwestern Pacific. Merely beating off Japanese attacks will serve no permanent purpose. We now return you to CBS New York and John Daly.
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2: Do you know what radio goniometry is? Well, probably not. But the United States Army Signal Corps does, for radio goniometry is the science by which it locates enemy radio stations. Hundreds of radio terms and devices are unfamiliar to us, yet vital to the armed forces. If you could walk through the Admiral plants, you would see many of these radio devices in the process of being manufactured. Thousands have already been delivered. Many more will be. For Admiral's facilities have been pledged 100% to the war effort until victory has been won. This means, of course, that no Admiral radios, no Admiral radio phonograph combinations are being made for civilian use today. However, most Admiral dealers still have a limited supply of the new Admiral Victory line. 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Americans, this war is a matter of life or death. Don't pull your punches. If you've not already signed up for 10% in war bonds on the payroll savings plan, sign up now. 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
4: That mostly worked. Maybe inopportune at times, but still, it's always good to serve C sometimes fortuitously. How two things work together. One, an old news broadcast. Another, an extended jazz set. So combining together Charles Mingus's meditation for a pair of wire cutters, we heard the old CBS World News Today from 1942, November 15th, starting off with Algiers' beautiful city before getting into a World War II news report. CBS News Radio has signed off with final reports on Friday, May 22nd, 2026. Next week, there's a Canadian thing that we need to look at when it comes to a retired service, mostly tied to timekeeping. Behind me from Calgary, this is Young Neighbors, Sarah Houston, and Eric Pauls. This originally was recorded on June 8th, 2020, in the midst of the pandemic, and it basically takes its name from that track, 08.06.2020. since I believe they are using the day, month, year format for numbers. And today is 08.06.2026. Most recent release from Young Neighbors came out in February this year. More of a country folk release called Five Songs for Amber. So we do our best to keep time here. It is 10 o'clock Pacific in the evening, 2200 hours. We are overdue on this. Let's get the AccuGAC forecast for 06.08.2026, Monday, June 8th. Current conditions at Vancouver International Airport is 12 degrees Celsius, light rain, wind northwest 10 kilometers an hour. And obviously, we're in a bit of a Junuary vibe. If you're not used to that term, that basically means June gets randomly wet and cold, and we think it's January. But fret not, the forecast is about to flip quite quickly, just in time for your World Cup fever. Tonight, rain, low of 12, Tuesday, June 9th, mainly cloudy, 70% chance of showers, changing to 30% showers near noon, wind southwest 30 kilometers an hour, gusting to 50, high of 17. Tomorrow night's low is going to be 11, mainly cloudy, 30% chance of showers, wind southwest 30, gusting to 50, becoming northwest 30, gusting to 50, except westerly 20, gusting to 40, inland overnight, if that makes any sense. Wednesday, mix of sun and cloud with 30% chance of showers, high of 18, low of 10 and clear. And that's going to be the story for the rest of the week, because Thursday, June 11th, sunny, high of 17, except 20, inland, low of 10. Friday, sunny, high of 20, except 25, inland, low of 12. Saturday, sunny, high of 23, except 28, inland, low of 13. And then Sunday, June 14th, sunny, high of 24, except 28, inland. We have time. We are going to do this as rapidly as possible. Here's a marine forecast for Pacific waters around the south coast here. Provided by Environment Canada at 9:30 Pacific PM Monday, June 8th, 2026. Strait of Georgia, north of Nanaimo, strong wind warning in effect. Wind northwest 5 to 15 knots, becoming light near noon Tuesday, except southwest 25 near Qualicum Beach Tuesday afternoon, and southwest 15 near Qualicum Beach Tuesday late in the day. Rain ending overnight. Showers Tuesday afternoon and evening. Risk of thunderstorms Tuesday afternoon. Strait of Georgia, south of Nanaimo, strong wind warning in effect. Wind westerly 5 to 15, increasing northwest 15 to 20 late overnight, then diminishing to light Tuesday morning, except southwest 20 south of Tsawwassen. Wind becoming southwest 20 to 25 Tuesday afternoon, then diminishing to southwest 15 Tuesday evening. Rain ending Tuesday morning. Showers Tuesday afternoon and evening. Howe Sound, strong wind warning in effect. Wind northerly outflow 15 to 25, diminishing to northerly outflow 5 to 15 after midnight, then becoming light late overnight. Wind decreasing to southerly inflow 10 to 20 late Tuesday morning, except southerly inflow 25 over northern sections Tuesday afternoon and evening. Wind diminishing to light Tuesday evening. Rain, risk of thunderstorms Tuesday afternoon. Harrow Strait, strong wind warning in effect. Wind northerly 15, becoming southwest 10 to 20 late overnight, except southwest 25 over southern sections. Wind becoming southwest 15 to 25 near noon Tuesday, then becoming southwest 15 Tuesday evening. Rain changing to scattered showers Tuesday morning. Juan de Fuca Strait, both the central strait and east entrance gale warning in effect. Wind northeasterly 15, increasing to west 15 to 25. After midnight and then to west 35 early Tuesday morning, wind diminishing to west 25 Tuesday evening. Showers. Juan de Fuca Strait, west entrance, strong wind warning in effect. Wind variable 5 to 15, becoming west 15 after midnight, then increasing northwest 20 to 25 early Tuesday morning. Wind backing to west 15 to 20 Tuesday afternoon. Showers. Johnstone Strait, wind light increasing to northwest 5 to 15 early Tuesday morning and northwest 15 to 20 early Tuesday evening. Scattered showers, risk of thunderstorms Tuesday morning and afternoon. Queen Charlotte Strait, wind northwest 10 to 15 knots tonight. Wind northwest 15 Tuesday, showers Tuesday. West Coast Vancouver Island North, wind variable 10 to 20, increasing to northwest 20 to 30 late overnight, then diminishing to northwest 15 to 20 Tuesday morning. Showers. West Coast Vancouver Island South, wind northwest 15, increasing to west 25 late overnight, except west 30 near Estevan Point. Wind diminishing to west 20 near noon Tuesday. Showers. Queen Charlotte Sound, eastern half, wind light increasing to west 15 to 20 late overnight, then diminishing to west 10 to 15 Tuesday evening. Showers. Queen Charlotte Sound, western half, wind variable 5 to 15, increasing to westerly 15 to 25 near midnight, then becoming west 15 Tuesday evening. Showers. Central coast from McInnes Island to Pine Island. Wind light increasing to west 10 to 20 late overnight and then to 20 to 25 late Tuesday morning. Wind diminishing to west 10 to 20 early Tuesday afternoon. Showers Tuesday. Hecate Strait, wind southerly 5 to 15, becoming northwest 5 to 15 late overnight. Wind northwest 5 to 15 Tuesday. Showers overnight and Tuesday. Dixon Entrance East, wind light increasing to westerly 5 to 15 early Tuesday morning and to westerly 15 to 20 near noon Tuesday. Wind increasing to west 20 to 25 Tuesday evening, scattered showers Tuesday morning. Dixon Entrance West, west of Langara, along with west coast Hataguay, northern half. Wind light becoming northwest 5 to 15 Tuesday morning, showers ending Tuesday morning. Dixon Entrance West, east of Langara, wind variable 5 to 15 becoming west 10 to 15 early Tuesday morning, then increasing to west 15 to 20 Tuesday afternoon, showers ending Tuesday morning. West coast Hataguay, southern half, wind light increasing to west 10 to 15 near midnight, then veering to northwest 15 to 20 near noon Tuesday, showers ending near noon Tuesday. Douglas Channel, wind southwesterly inflow 5 to 15 becoming light after midnight, then increasing to southwesterly inflow 5 to 15 late Tuesday morning. Wind increasing to southwesterly inflow 20 late Tuesday afternoon, showers overnight and Tuesday. Bowie, northern half, wind light becoming northwesterly 5 to 15 late overnight, wind northwesterly 5 to 15 Tuesday, scattered showers. Bowie, southern half, wind west 15 increasing to westerly 20 to 25 late overnight, then diminishing to west 15 early Tuesday morning, scattered showers. Explorer, northwestern half, wind northwesterly 25 knots tonight, wind northwest 20 to 25 Tuesday, scattered showers. And then Explorer, southeastern half, wind northwest 25 tonight and Tuesday, scattered showers. That is your marine forecast for the Pacific South Coast. And that's going to be it for Exploding Head Movies for this week. 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You're going to look up episode 792. Worst comes to worst, you can always just listen to the first bit until the soundtracks are over. But, of course, there's always fun to be had in the margins afterwards. 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So next week, well, solstice is approaching, though it's a little premature by about a week or so since all the holidays are on Sunday. We could potentially talk about Father's Day after the fact, but along with that, it's National Indigenous Persons Day, and I might sort of explore a theme around an Ennio Morricone score around a Western that doesn't really have that much high regard, even though it has Burt Reynolds in a weird wig, but it's Navajo Joe. And then, with a bit of a preview of the Vancouver National Jazz Festival, since we lost Sonny Rollins recently, we'll talk about some of his music, we'll look at some of the acts performing in a bit of a smaller and not necessarily fully jazz, but jazz adjacent, I'd say. Otherwise, we'll look up what's happening in Canada today, though summer already features lots of travel, so we'll try to figure out what to do. At some point, there'll be a new ambient episode. We'll figure out how to do 3 hours of what we do here. But, yeah. Since we are in the jazz show time slots, let's close with some jazz. And this came up in conversation with one of the programming committee folks here, Sun Ra. And it's been a while since we've talked about Sun Ra. We did a look at Space is the Place sometime back in the Radio Free GAC days. But there's a new documentary called Sun Ra, Do the Impossible. It came out through PBS as directed by Christine Turner. And along with a bit of a spoken bit here from Sun Ra explaining some of the names in use, we're going to listen to an abridged version of Ancient Ethiopia, although it's AI Ethiopia, before we talked about artificial intelligence and whatnot. But we'll get some jazz for you. And then regular Monday night programming will continue as determined by the appropriate folks who control things. But regular programming hosted by humans will resume Tuesday morning, 6 a.m. with Pacific Picking and then Queer FM at 8. So you have been listening to Exploding Head Movies here on CITR 101.9 FM in Vancouver, broadcasting for the lower levels of the Student Nest on the West Boyker campus of the University of British Columbia here on unceded Musqueam territory. We're on Telsa Optic, channel 7023, streaming live at www.citr.ca. Take it away, the man from Saturn.
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1: 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Sun Ra and his orchestra. Sun Ra and his myth science orchestra. Sun Ra and his solar myth.
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Fingers crossed. 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

Shalom Aleichem, Alamin. Peace be upon you all. Released in commemoration of Nakba Day, I'm humbled to share the debut album from Exiliahu, titled Why Have You Stolen the Blue and White Colors from Our Honest Sky? It is a compilation of songs, each written and recorded in one day, with lyrics drawn primarily from the Yiddish anti-Zionist and anti-imperialist poets of the late 19th century. All proceeds from the album will go directly to my friends from Gaza, fundraising to evacuate their families. To hear it, please visit exiliahu.bandcamp.com. That's Exiliahu. Thank you for listening. Und befreit Palästina, Amen.

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1: 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Crimes and Treasons, this is your boy Just Blaze. Right now you're rocking with Jules Andre Brown, Rolly Rails, Jamal Steels, and Horsepower. You know what it is, all right?
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1: 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We honor the ancestral and ongoing care for this land by the host nations. Media practices are often rooted in white gaze, and we recognize that it is our responsibility to shift our approach and move towards radical empathy. While we broadcast from UBC Vancouver campus, our listenership extends to the unceded lands of the Musqueam, Squamish, and Tsleil-Waututh nations and beyond. We encourage you to check out native-land.ca, that is native-land.ca, to learn more about whose land and territory you live and work on or may be visiting. Thank you.
2: 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My name is David Dichter. I sing with MDC, and you are listening to CITR 101.9 FM in Vancouver. And I hope you have a great day, and kill the cop in yourself, and hopefully the rest will follow.

Queer Arts Festival 2026 embraces precipice as both danger and possibility. This year's theme of On the Edge asks, what happens when we refuse to fall, when we linger in tension, desire, and anticipation? The festival has got a variety of programming available throughout the month of June, including literature and poetry nights, film screenings, and music and dance performances. Showcasing local 2S LGBTQIA+ artists, the Queer Arts Festival Community Art Show honors the legacy of Pride and Art founder, activist, and Two-Spirit artist Robbie Hong. 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To wrap it all up, we've got Man Up's musical drag show at the Birdhouse, 44 West 4th Avenue on June 27th. For more information on the 2026 Queer Arts Festival lineup, including how to acquire tickets for each event, check out our Instagram page, at Queer Arts, our Facebook page, Queer Arts Festival plus Sun Gallery, or our website, queerartsfestival.com.

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0: Queer Arts Festival 2026 embraces precipice as both danger and possibility. This year's theme of On the Edge asks, what happens when we refuse to fall, when we linger in tension, desire, and anticipation? The festival has got a variety of programming available throughout the month of June, including literature and poetry nights, film screenings, and music and dance performances. On June 25th, Tomoki Sanders Quartet with Todd Stewart's trio will be at the Birdhouse for an exploration of great black music, urban music, electronic, and the avant-garde. On June 26th, Bud Roach will perform Fin Amour, a contemporary reflection on medieval chivalric love poetry at Firehall Arts Center. And on June 28th, Walgrin and Devours will be at Ocean Artworks on Granville Island in collaboration with the Vancouver International Jazz Festival. To wrap it all up, we've got Man Up's musical drag show at the Birdhouse, 44 West 4th Avenue on June 27th. For more information on the 2026 Queer Arts Festival lineup, including how to acquire tickets for each event, check out our Instagram page, at Queer Arts, our Facebook page, Queer Arts Festival plus Sun Gallery, or our website, queerartsfestival.com. 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

Queer Arts Festival 2026 embraces precipice as both danger and possibility. This year's theme of On the Edge asks, what happens when we refuse to fall, when we linger in tension, desire, and anticipation? The festival has got a variety of programming available throughout the month of June, including literature and poetry nights, film screenings, and music and dance performances. Come and celebrate Two-Spirit and Indigiqueer short films and music videos by Indigenous artists from all over the world on June 18th at the Birdhouse. Skadne, curated by Gonionge Hagwa filmmaker KJ Edwards, brings together Onkwe Honwe Kin from coast to coast, featuring works by ODMK, Nairi Linden El Rey, Rylan Friday, Samuel Gaskin, and Radio Juice Suna. Join us for a Q&A with the attending artists after the screening, co-presented with Full Circle First Nation Performance. To wrap it all up, we've got Man Up's musical drag show at the Birdhouse, 44 West 4th Avenue on June 27th. For more information on the 2026 Queer Arts Festival lineup, including how to acquire tickets for each event, check out our Instagram page, at Queer Arts, our Facebook page, Queer Arts Festival Plus Sun Gallery, or our website, queerartsfestival.com. 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

0: 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Their friendly staff would love to give you a hand to find your new favorite read.
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8: Trap that drunk window smoker, tied and drooling, flapped and stunk, pillow stroked my hand, pooling must be peas, strapped or hung that fellow, broke my grand stool, dust he seized, stung or wallowed, hope or glands, ruled my lust, seized stopping wrist or heaving clots and lists, nor seizing crap that bunk. Indoor broken ride and fooling. 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

found within. It is embodied and it is enacted every day. It is in knowing one's own power, even and especially in those most violent encounters, that we are able to remember

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This phrase finds itself on black bodies, on belt buckles and t-shirts, etched on tourist signs and Facebook memes, song titles and protest banners, from cities to shorelines. It is a refusal to subscribe to the myth of our demise. But still here is not an appeal to be seen. It represents a victory lap for blackfellas, a fierce reminder to the colonisers that they didn't succeed, never have, and never will.

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3: 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I have no idea what that means. Somebody just asked me to say this,

0: The Rickshaw is proud to present the return of the Besnard Lakes to Vancouver on Thursday, May 21st. 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

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I'm Arthur Berman. This is the Pacific Pick and Warm-Up Show featuring the roots and branches of bluegrass, followed at 6:30 by the more bluegrass-focused Pacific Pickin, where the lovely Angela will join us, as she might even before that, because she loves to step into the plate and get going. We'll start out by getting going today with Frank Evans and Ben Plotnick and the Ballad of Johnny Mac.

0: You just heard Tony Rice. In honor of his birthday, we heard him perform the wonderful Norman Blake song, Green Light on the Southern. That's on Night Flyer on Rounder. Before that, we heard Norman Blake with the song, My Old Home on the Green Mountain. And that I played in honor of Nancy Blake's birthday. She was accompanying Norman on the bass on that track. Before that, we celebrate the birthday of Sarah Watkins, who is a member of Nickel Creek, and we heard the song, You Don't Have to Move That Mountain. And we started off with Frank Evans and Ben Plotnick with The Ballad of John Mack, and that's on their self-produced CD, Madison Archives. And now we have some messages.
1: 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That's RIDEON Bike Shop. See you there! 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
0: We're going to start out our next set celebrating the birthday of Vernon Oxford, and we're going to get a song on for you called If Kisses Could Talk.

You just heard J.D. Crow with the Orange Blossom Special, and that is from one of Arthur's Desert Island discs, which is Bluegrass Holiday on Rebel Records. And we played that in honor of the birthday of Mr. Bobby Sloan, who was both fiddling and playing bass on that track. Before that, we went back to a wonderful band called the Undertaken Daddies, and they were from the Yukon. The song we heard was Two Wheels in the Ditch. The CD is called Devil in the Rear View, and it's on Caribou if you can get your hands on that. Before that, we celebrated the birthday of Nancy Moore. She recorded one of Dixie Hall's wonderful songs, Down Home Blues, and that was on a CD called Local Flowers. Before that, we played Wynn Stewart in honor of his birthday. We heard him singing with Jan Howard, and the song is Wrong Company. And we started off with Vernon Oxford in honor of his birthday with the song If Kisses Could Talk. And that concludes the Pacific Pickin' Warm-Up Show, so stay tuned for Pacific Pickin'.

0: It's Tuesday morning, and that can only mean one thing. It's time for another edition of
1: Pacific Pickin'
0: with your host, Arthur Berman.
1: And I'm Andrea.
0: The lovely Andrea, ready to bring you the very best in bluegrass, old-time country, Cajun, rockabilly, western swing, and whatever jumps off the shelves at us, which this morning includes
1: Sturgill Simpson, Dave Adkins, Doyle Lawson and Quicksilver, and Jimmy Martin and the Sunny Mountain Boys.
0: We'll hear from Five on a String, Bull Harmon, Rick Lang, the Kentucky Colonels.
1: We'll have gospel music with Jimmy Martin and the Sunny Mountain Boys, Doyle Lawson and Quicksilver, and Daly and Vincent.
0: And our artist feature is in honor of Jamie Daly.
1: That's our birthday feature today, is Jamie Daly. We'll also have music from the Cox family, the Laurel Canyon Ramblers, Jimmy Arnold, and James King. There are lots of birthdays this week.
0: And since tennis has had a hiccup this weekend, we'll definitely want to have a bullpen feature.
1: So stay tuned for
0: Pacific Pickin'.

0: That was Between Fire and Water from Jimmy Martin and the Sunny Mountain Boys, including Sunny Mountain Girl, Gloria Bell Flickinger, having a birthday this week. And you heard her high soprano harmony on that 1970 circa recording. She was quite a character, Gloria Bell. Before that, we heard Doyle Lawson and Quicksilver with It's Raining, It's Pouring, in honor of Shelton Fiesel's birthday. He of the deep bass voice. And then we heard Dave Adkins in honor of his birthday with She Put the Go in Gone. And Sturgill Simpson having a birthday this week with Sitting Here Without You. And we started off, of course, on our theme, Big Bun by Bill Monroe.
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3: We're going to lead into our next set with a birthday tribute for one of our local Five on a String band members. It's Mr. Gordy Sadler's birthday this week, and he wrote a song that is on Prime Number CD, and it's called My Home is on Blue Mountain. So happy birthday, Gordy.

0: You just heard the Kentucky Colonels with Good Woman's Love, and we played that in honor of the birthday of the late, great Clarence White, whose birthday we are celebrating this week. Before that, Rick Lang has a birthday this week, so we went with a song from his wonderful Dark Shadow recording called A Tale to Tell, and he has a number of wonderful people singing his songs, and in this case, the song is They Sawed Up a Storm, and that was sung by Ms. Becky Buller. Before that, we celebrated the birthday of Bull Harmon with a song called January Wind, and that's from Rosewood, Spruce, and Ebony. So that's a great album for sure. And again, we started off with Five on a String, My Home is on Blue Mountain, written and performed by birthday boy Gordy Sadler. And stay tuned for this message.
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Well, it's now time for our concert calendar. So we're going to start out with the Pacific Bluegrass and Old Time Music Society. Coming up on June 15th, they're going to be having a concert with the Alum Ridge Boys and Ashley. And that'll be at 7:30 at the Anza Club.

3 West 8 in Vancouver. On the 18th, there'll be a bluegrass jam at Dogwood Brewing. Dogwood Brewing is at 8284 Sherbrooke Street in Vancouver, and it starts at 7 p.m. On the 22nd of June at 7:30 p.m. at the Anza Club, there'll be an old-time jam. And on the 29th at 7:30, there'll be an open stage, and that will bring the end of the indoor season, and then there'll be outdoor jamming during the summer. So that'll be a lot of fun, I know. So let's see, we're going to be coming, of course, into the festival season, and we're going to start out with the Cowichan Valley Bluegrass Festival, and that happens June 19th through 21st, and that's going to feature Big Richard, the Alum Ridge Boys, and Ashley. So you get to see them in concert before they go to the island, if you go to the PBOTMS concert. They will also have Remedy Tree, the Barrel Boys, Jake Vadland and the Sturgeon River Boys, the Lonesome Town Painters, Eli West, and more. So there's a good reason to go to the island and catch that festival Father's Day weekend. Coming up in July, the 10th through the 12th in Shelton, Washington, it's Bluegrass from the Forest. And they'll have the bands Remedy Tree, Unspoken Tradition, Union City Council, Runaway Train, and more. So that's one festival you could go to if you can. Of course, you know that the Nimble Fingers workshops are going to be happening very shortly. They're July 5 through 10 and 12 through 17. In the middle of those two wonderful weeks of many, many workshops and camaraderie, you'll have the Nimble Fingers Bluegrass Festival. That's on Saturday, July the 11th, and they're going to have Never Come Down, The Foreign Landers, John Reichman, Golden Shoals, Ashley Watkins, and Andrew Small, Happy Trails Prospector, the Bix Mix Boys, the Copper Island Bluegrass Collective, and more. So I would check out to see what workshops you could still sign up for, and then make a plan to go to the festival. Whether you go to a workshop or not, the festival is always a lot of fun. Coming up on July 17th through 19th, you have a couple of choices. The nearest festival is the Darrington Bluegrass Festival in Darrington, Washington, in the shadow of beautiful Whitehorse Mountain. And their headliners are going to include Sister Sadie, the Appalachian Roadshow, Shelby Means, Authentic Unlimited, the Slow Can Ramblers, the ETSU Pride Band, Nick Dumas and Branchline, and more. If you aren't going down to Darrington, you could go out to Sundry, Alberta for the Shady Grove Bluegrass Festival. Again, same weekend, July 17th through 19th. And they're going to have Michael Prewitt and Crunchgrass Supreme. They're from Kentucky. Mason Villa will be there from Virginia. Eli West, and he's from around this area. The Hot Biscuit String Band from Montreal. The Lonesome Town Painters. The Bix Mix Boys. Five guys named Dave, and they're from Saskatchewan. So again, there's lots of bands that are going to be there. So either way, there's a bluegrass festival that weekend, depending on whether you want to head or south or east. So there you go. And then my last festival so far on the calendar is Coombs Bluegrass, and that's July 31st to August 2nd, and that will be held at the Coombs Rodeo Grounds. So back to the island you go for Under the Rocks, Murfitt and Maine, the Lonesome Town Painters, the Boomer Boys Bluegrass Ensemble, Call Before You Dig, and more. So that's the festivals I have so far. Coming up, I always tell you that you should check out the Rogue Folk and see what's happening with them. And that's roguefolk.bc.ca. Check out who they're having now and then who's coming in the coming months. And then we'll end with the fact that it's Tuesday, so it is String Band Tuesday. I'm not sure who's going to be there, but head down to the Heatley. You'll find out and you'll have a great time. And that is the concert calendar for today. We're going to start our gospel set with another cut from Jimmy Martin and the Sunny Mountain Boys in honor of Gloria Bell's birthday. We're going to hear When the Savior Reached Down for Me.

0: We just heard Daily and Vincent with My Savior Walks With Me Today. Before that, Dora Lawson and Quicksilver with The Heavenly Parade from Gospel Parade on Sugar Hill Records. Again, Dora Lawson and Quicksilver with Just Let Me Fly from Winding Through Life.
1: And that's one, I believe, that was written by Mr. Jamie Daly himself.
0: And Jimmy Martin and the Sunny Mountain Boys started us off with When the Savior Reached Out for Me, another one of the great Gloria Bell Flickinger participation cuts.
1: And of course, we played the two Dora Lawsons and the Daly and Vincent. For what reason, my dear?
0: It's Jamie Daly's birthday this week.
1: It is, and we're going to be featuring him in our artist feature set, but that will happen after these messages.
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0: It's artist feature time, and this morning one of the great tenor singers, or even higher than that, as Darren Vincent said about Jamie Daly, it takes a real man to sing like a girl. He had a searingly high voice, still does, in fact. And so we're going to pick some of the lively things. They featured a lot of harmony. And one of the things I want to emphasize is we're playing a couple of cuts from the CD, Brothers from Different Mothers, which features great harmony singing in the old 1930s style. So we look forward to that. And of course, Jamie spent some time with Doyle Lawson in Quicksilver, where he made his name and broke out almost Lester Flatt style into his own group after many successful years. But we'll start out the set with Head Hung Down from Brothers from Different Mothers.

Well, that was our birthday salute for Jamie Daly. And we just heard Doya Lawson and Quicksilver with Can You Hear Me Now? And Sadie's Got Her New Dress On. That particular cut, Sadie's Got Her New Dress On, was very popular when it came out. It's on More Behind the Picture Than the Wall, and that's on Rounder. So that's a wonderful album, lots of great songs on it. Before that, we had two cuts from Daly and Vincent's Brothers from Different Mothers. We heard You Ought to Be Here with Me, and we started off with Head Hung Down. So happy birthday, Jamie. And now we're going to lead into another birthday. As I said at the beginning of the show, there are so many birthdays. So this is the Cox family in honor of the birthday of Willard Cox. We are going to hear Bill Clifton's song, Little Whitewashed Chimney.

0: just heard James King with Toil, Tears, and Trouble. That's from his great CD, 30 Years of Farming on Rounder. And that was played in honor of Adam Poindexter's birthday. And of course, he was playing banjo. Before that, Jimmy Arnold, another banjo man. It's his birthday this week. And we heard Panhandle Rag. Before that, it was the Laurel Canyon Ramblers with the song It Hurts to Know, and we played that in honor of Gabe Witcher's birthday, and of course he was fiddling away on that one. And we started off with the Cox family in honor of Willard Cox's birthday with Little Whitewashed Chimney. And now I have some messages for you.
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0: We're going to start off our bullpen with a song from Connie Caldor from her most recent CD, Wide Open Spaces. We're going to hear the song Old Lady Whiskey.
3: He's a good-looking man. He knows how to drink. He's trouble if ever I've seen it. He gets along with a country song, a rake and a rambler, he's beamed.

Well, that clock on the wall and Newfoundland's crooked stovepipe tell us it's time to conclude this edition of Pacific Pickin'. And I'm your host, Andrea. Arthur's been in and out. And I'd like to tell you that you just heard Nick Dumas with the song Feels Like Love, with Vince Gill featured on that cut. Before that, Dale Ann Bradley, and she brought in Lori Lewis and Kathy Kallick to join her in a version of Making Plans. Before that, you heard Honeygrass with Storm Just Up Ahead. And we started off with Connie Caldor, Old Lady Whiskey. I'd like to invite you back next week to hear the best in bluegrass, old-time country, Cajun, rockabilly, western swing, and whatever jumps off the shelves at us here on CITR 101.9 in Vancouver and all over the internet at www.citr.ca. Arthur will remind you to keep on picking. I'll remind you to go out and hear some music and be true to yourself and false to no one. Oh, and remember, the early bird gets the bluegrass, unless you're a pod person.

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0: Shit, piss, fuck, cocksucker, motherfucker, and tits. 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
1: Hello and welcome to Queer FM Van, Canada's longest-running queer radio program, with your host DJ Denise Fraser and Barb Snellgrove. How'd you do? Happy Pride! Oh my God, Happy Pride Month! We're right in the middle of it. Just about right in the middle of it. And so, Happy Pridey Days to everybody. And of course, here in Canada, Happy National Indigenous History Month. Miigwech to all of our incredible Two-Spirit creators and music artists. We've got a special show coming up for that later in the month. But we're going to say hello right now to each other and do our standard check-ins, because Denise and I, if you have been following us over the last couple of weeks, live smack dab in FIFA country, as Vancouver is, of course, one of the host cities for the FIFA World Cup coming up, in a week. But it has been interesting watching in our respective corners of the world all the biz here, biz there, you know, and all the sweeping and cleaning up. So you, Denise is very close to the Science World Dome, or the circle, that has been made into the world's biggest, like, what is it? Soccer ball, right?
2: Yes, football.
1: And so they finally slapped the last panel on, so it is now officially fully a soccer ball. Boy, are a lot of people going to have photos of that all over the world. So how is it going? Because you got the parking pass. Last we chatted, you got a parking pass.
2: Updates.
1: You have swag.
2: Officially, yeah, I got the parking pass. And actually, I had a comment from a person. I'm not showing off, but just telling people about it. And they were like, do you think people would break into your car for that? And I scratched my head and I was like, I wonder if that could be a thing. Is it that much of a commemorative item? But
1: well, it could well be, not to mention, not just creative, but boom, now they've got a parking pass.
2: Yes, to use to get around.
1: And they can access. Yeah, because you've got a Willy Wonka gold ticket, my friend.
2: True.
1: Like, and hey, then you get to sue FIFA for a broken window.
2: Right? Oh, man. But yes, there's been so much sweeping, cleaning up, and painting. This came to mind just off air. Also, did you see the unfurling of the Grouse Mountain Canada flag, too?
1: My God.
2: That was a huge thing that just came out. I think it was like this week. Really recent. This is a new thing. It's supposed to be for Canada Day, but... Right.
1: Well, Grouse Mountain. We are, of course, if you're not locally from here, we are surrounded. We live in God's country. It's a beautiful, beautiful little area of the world, surrounded by water and with the mountains all around us. And so, Grouse Mountain is one of the local ski hills, and they have. So, of course, you know, and anyone that knows anything about skiing in summer, when the mountains are bald, they're not covered in any snow, you can see where all the snow runs are because it's clear cut. There's no trees there. And cut, literally, that's the name of this particular run, faces out over Vancouver. As from a skier's view, it's stunning when you're skiing down the slopes, because you have all the lights of illuminate, you know, at night, if you're night skiing, you have all of Vancouver below you. It's stunning. But they unfurled, as Denise mentioned, they unfurled this Grouse Mountain Canada flag.
2: Now, so how do you feel about the positioning of it? Because it's kind of wonky
1: to me. Oh, God. You know, and because someone was like, well, it's not correct, because they actually had to do it that way, apparently.
2: Yeah,
1: I think it was too wide.
2: Right.
1: I think it was too wide to go the other way. And I mean, if you're flying into Vancouver, you can't miss it. Again, folks, it is a record setter. It is the largest flag ever done in the world. So Guinness has given them a plaque.
2: Ooh, wow.
1: And it took a huge team of, they were already on it. And to get a Guinness Book of World Records designation, you have to tick a lot of boxes. Like, it's not just they send someone from Guinness out and they have to go along with their little clip. Yeah, they come along with their little clipboard and pen.
2: Right.
1: And it is like 160 meters long by 80 meters tall, which is basically, folks, about the size of two football fields. Now, it's made of special weather-resistant fabric, but when I heard someone talking that was up there and they were feeling it, the flag.
2: Feeling it.
1: Yeah. They were feeling up the Canadian flag. The Guinness has one of the things that has to be made of flag material.
2: Okay.
1: But as Denise mentioned, it breaches etiquette because it faces, what is it, north south.
2: Yeah.
1: And the flag, of course, customarily goes west east.
2: Yeah.
1: And it also dictates, did you know, because many years ago when I worked for the federal government, there are actual etiquettes when you are displaying a Canadian flag. And one of them is that it should never touch the ground.
2: Right. I remember that from Girl Guides. We have to fold the flag up.
1: And this thing covers, it's all it covers is
2: yeah,
1: ground.
2: It's the ground, yeah.
1: Yeah. But, it is, it's now one, it runs on cut. You can't, because I was driving down Clark, excuse me, and I was going to turn on first, and that gives you a perfect view. If you live in the East Van and you haven't seen it, folks, you must be blind, because that gives you a great view of it. And I'm like, is that a Canadian flag up on top of Grouse Mountain?
2: Me too. I had to do a double take.
1: I had to do a double take. It weighs, I think, 1,500 kilograms, and it took over 100 people to stretch it out over the ski run. So this was no small thing that they did.
2: Oh, yeah.
1: So we got the soccer ball.
2: Soccer ball, right? New installations.
1: I'm close to one of the bridges, and under the bridge, there's ping pong courts and there's picnic tables. All the picnic tables all got a new, we got new
2: paint.
1: Ones, we got new boards. We got
2: oh,
1: new
2: really?
1: Paint
2: wow.
1: Oh, yeah.
2: Yeah.
1: So this is, one of the good things that you do get when a large scale event of this size, like an Olympics or a FIFA or whatever comes to town, is, everyone's on their best behavior. You get a brand new dress, basically.
2: Getting a paint job. And getting a,
1: getting the paint
2: shine.
1: Job. Putting on makeup for the first time in the week.
2: Prettying up Vancouver. Yeah. Oh, my goodness. Yeah. Oh, I wanted to mention this. I don't know if you've been down to this side, but Mariner Side Drive, just down right by the water and Davie Street, in that little circle area, they started painting the ground there, too. I saw them working away. They're on their hands and knees painting the ground again with FIFA colors.
1: The City Hall.
2: Oh yes, yes.
1: FIFA colored it.
2: Oh yeah, I saw that. That the and then I was like, why did they pick that one side facing, like north, FIFA?
1: Exactly.
2: I didn't understand.
1: It can't be seen by the buildings. Like you want the side that is. It is. Well, I guess it's because it's the front facade of City Hall.
2: Oh, okay.
1: Faces out on 12.
2: Right.
1: Because technically, you should paint the other side because that's then all of downtown Vancouver can see it.
2: Exactly. Yeah.
1: Yeah.
2: Yeah, that was interesting. Well. Everything's all out.
1: So, I've avoided most of downtown, like the plague, so I've missed some of the, the fan zone-y and stuff that's going on downtown. But we have definitely been, we have been beautified, that's for sure. And hey, folks, go to, copy this one down, Vancouver, F is in Frank, W is in Wilma, C is in Charlie. So VancouverFWC26.ca, because, if you do nothing else, you got to check out the fan zone out at PNE Hastings Park, because there is going to be all sorts of incredible things. There's over 100 performers.
2: Something like that.
1: And there's some real good, because there's obviously some queer performers that are going to be there, and specifically two that are probably well known to the local queer community. So we've got DJ O Show, and we got G Love, a good bud G Love, and anyone else you can think of off the top of your head that's queer that's going to be coming?
2: Well, we were talking about Kay Trinada, and also we've got DJ Krista Mack also, who's one of our locals, right?
1: Oh, there's just going to be so many. And if you go out there, they have like the stage for the new amphitheater that's been built. So you'll also, you know, a bonus sell is you get to see the new amphitheater, which is absolutely stunning. And they have a giant, three giant screens thrown up on the stage so that you can watch. So you'll get a ticket and then you get to free entertainment and you get to watch two matches.
2: Wow.
1: Which is pretty cool.
2: Love that.
1: I see, that's pretty cool because, you know, some of those tickets are pretty pricey. Mm, pretty pricey.
2: Free is always good. Oh, and we got to shout out Jamie Fine too, who we've played their music. They're from Australia, but another queer artist that is notable.
1: That's great. So go check out the site at VancouverFWC26.ca. We're for our next show. You know, we're going to be in the thick of it during FIFA. So we might cover a little bit more for you next, the following week, which is going to be, Christ only knows. We're already in June, Denise.
2: Yeah, can you believe it?
1: It's like, dear sweet Jesus. But June 16th, we're going to be doing, you know, because it is, of course, National Indigenous History Month. So, you know, I know we gladly and are honored to showcase Two-Spirit Indigiqueer performers all throughout the year. But we like to, you know, put a bit of special mention in terms of music and interviews on that day. So please do tune in tune in to Queer FM Van for that. But yeah, we're going to get going here because we've got an incredible show for you. We have two fabulous interviews. We have, of course, all sorts of music and culture and events and news for you coming up right here on Canada's longest running queer radio program. So we're going to take a quick break and then we're going to entertain you for the next couple of hours. Thanks for tuning in, everybody. This is Queer FM, Canada's longest running queer radio program on CITR Radio 101.9. We'll be right back after this quick break.

0: Hi there. You're listening to CITR 101.9 FM, broadcasting from UBC Vancouver campus, located on the unceded ancestral and traditional lands of the Hunkaminim-speaking Musqueam people. We honor the ancestral and ongoing care for this land by the host nations. Media practices are often rooted in white gaze, and we recognize that it is our responsibility to shift our approach and move towards radical empathy. While we broadcast from UBC Vancouver campus, our listenership extends to the unceded lands of the Musqueam, Squamish, and Tsleil-Waututh nations and beyond. 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Thank you.
1: 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It is interview time, so get settled in, folks. We're really, really stoked to present this next artist out of LA. Shaka Walker is an LA-based SAG-eligible actor, poet, author, recording, and spoken word artist. His work explores Black queer love, heartbreak, identity healing, and self-reclamation. He is the author of Love and Heartbreak, the story of a man who loved deeply, broke quietly, healed slowly, and rose again. Shaka takes you through the fire, the first crush, the grown man heartbreak, the spiritual awakening, the return to softness. Every page is a confession. Every line is a reclamation. Shaka recently released his debut poetry album, which is inspired by the book. And through acting, poetry, music, and visual storytelling, Shaka creates emotionally honest work centered on truth and becoming. And you can find this compelling storyteller on Insta and Facebook at shaka.walker. And we welcome to Queer FM today, Shaka Walker. Thank you so much for joining us.
2: Thank you. Thank you.
3: Thank you again. And do you remember your first spoken word piece, Shaka? Do you want to take us back to your first times on stage?
2: My first time on stage was in high school, poetry club, and we named the group Outspoken.
1: Oh, cool.
2: And yes, I came up with the name for the group. So, and we would meet like on Tuesdays and share our poetry, write our poetry, and that's where I perform my poetry on stage, and it lit a fire in me as an artist, and I knew that I wanted to do more in the future, and I did, and I went to festivals, talent shows in the schools, and I won first place, and it pretty much made me feel good about myself as a queer artist.
1: That's, you know, God bless, kudos to your school for having a poetry club, because the one thing, you know, we're finding, and it's, this has gone on for decades, is when there's funding cuts and cash is tight, it's for some reason, it's always the arts that they hack first, and it's the arts that you should be, you know, amplifying more than anything.
2: Yes, the art, the LGBT, Straight Alliance Club.
1: Yeah, awesome. So you had lots of support growing up in terms of being queer then?
2: Yes.
1: Well, you know, you like me are one of the luckies, right? That's a wonderful thing. Yeah. Unfortunately, you know, you have to look at it that way, sadly. But it's funny because Denise, when you asked that, I was picturing like little 4 or 5-year-old Shaka writing poetry about milk and cookies. I went way back. I went like way back.
2: Well, I mean, I actually did write poetry when I was like in fourth grade. Our teacher played music for us, and we all had to write about a poem. And I still remember it to this day. It was about Columbus Day. I think it was around Columbus time. It was "By Night, By Day, the Ocean Blue, Stars Away May Come True on Columbus Day."
4: Beautiful. So
2: that was my little kid poetry poem that I started as a kid.
4: It's a sign of things to come, way better than milk and cookies.
2: Right.
4: And of course, now if you were to do one about Columbus Day, it would be very interesting to see the difference in terms of how we treated Columbus Day, then, and how we treat Christopher Columbus now. Two different things, thankfully. So when you were starting out, because a lot of the time people, or artists rather, you know, they come from a place of, you know, starting out as a musician, or more in terms of what, you know, you're famous for, starting out as a writer and then fall into poetry. But, it seems like poetry, that was it for you right from the get-go.
2: Yeah, it started my fire. It was also the music. I also like instrumental. And that kind of shifted my imagination to trying to create a story, you know, within the story. So that's when I started writing.
4: And so with Love and Heartbreak, which is, you know, your new book, it's really interesting that you've released a poetry album that goes along with it. Tell us a little bit about that and how you came to decide to, you know, double up your workload.
2: Well, I always like big projects. So Love and Heartbreak came from my own experiences with relationships and healing and memory, trying to understand myself through love. You know, I've always had a hard time dealing with love. I've been married before it was legal at the age of 15, growing up as a teenager. And I had this Cinderella story. My ex-husband was 21 years old. And so I had all these different love and heartbreaks throughout my life. And at first it started out as a poetry book, a way of me to put my emotions on the page and to tell the truth of what I've been through. But as I kept working on the poems, I realized that this could be made into some music. And I felt like it wanted to be heard. So the book naturally grew into spoken word recording project. And I wanted people to not only read the words, but feel the emotions in my voice, the love, the ache, the healing, and the self-reclamation behind it.
4: That's really, really cool. Because, you know, again, it's the nuance I find with poetry. You know, everyone reads things differently in their head while they're, you know, looking at the page. And I think it's really... I think it's a really cool idea how you did this, because it might make people look at it differently, you know, because you put the comical way of looking at it, the emphasis on a different syllable or emphasis on a different syllable, right? So, you know, it's much more nuanced when you, as the artist who created the work, does it.
2: Yeah.
4: Thank you. Yeah, what type of poetry do you, because folks, if you didn't know, in terms of poetry, there are literally thousands of different types of poetic forms across cultures worldwide. It's actually really, really cool. And there's like over 150 well-documented types in the English language alone. So what would you categorize your poetry as? What kind of genre does it fall within? Is it spoken word or?
2: Yeah, spoken word storytelling. And it's basic, it tells a story, my relationships and breakups. And some of it is in rhyme and most of it is in freestyle.
4: Love the fact, too, that you are bringing you know, men's emotions to the forefront, because a lot of times, you know, women obviously wear their heart on their sleeves a lot more than men do. Mm-hmm. You know, and men will hold it in and lock it in, which is never good. We all know that now in terms of, you know, head health and mental health. And so thank you for spearheading that.
2: Yes, you're welcome.
3: Yeah. Yeah, I really feel it with the softness you mentioned earlier. How does your identity as a Black queer actor, author, and poet and recording artist shape the stories you choose to tell?
2: Well, my identity shapes everything I create. Like, as a Black queer artist, I know what it feels like to love deeply and to be misunderstood and confused in a relationship and have that ended up in a breakup, and to search for belonging and to turn pain into something meaningful. No, I don't want to tell flat stories. I want to tell stories of layers, stories about desire, heartbreak, identity, masculinity, like we had talked about, softness, healing, and survival. And being an actor also helps me bring character and emotion to my poetry, especially when I was in the booth. And being a poet helps me find language for things people sometimes don't know how to say out loud.
4: Right.
2: And being a recorded artist gives me another way to bring those stories to life.
4: So what inspired you to create Love and Heartbreak? Like, and how did your poetry book grow into a spoken word recording project? Tell us walk our audience and us through the creation of Love and Heartbreak.
2: Well, the project explores what happens when you give yourself to love and then have to find yourself again. There are poems about attraction, romance, emotional connection, losing yourself in someone, heartbreak, grief, and finally choosing yourself. And a big theme is learning that love should not require you to disappear. I talk about vulnerability, but also boundaries. I talk about heartbreak, but also healing. And I talk about self-reclamation. That moment when you stop asking someone else to complete you and start returning to yourself.
4: Is Love and Heartbreak specifically about one person, or is it about a number of relationships you've had over the years?
2: It's about a number of relationships that I had over the years.
4: Girl, do they know about it? Do they know they're named in this?
2: They will.
3: With the recording process, are you hands-on with the recording? Do you want to talk about some of the studios you've worked with in the past?
2: I worked with a studio, I forgot the name of it, in Florida when I first started doing some spoken word and recording it in the booth. And now I just finished my project, Love and Heartbreak, the album, with Mix Studios, and it was also Mix Studios is seen as the Los Angeles recording studio that was seen in Love and Hip Hop, a reality television show, Los Angeles, and they helped create my project for me.
4: What did creating Love and Heartbreak teach you about yourself as an artist?
2: Well, creating Love and Heartbreak taught me that my pain has a voice, but it does not have to control me. It taught me that I can take personal experiences, my relationships, and my love life, and turn them into art that other people can connect with and say, wow, I know how you feel, or wow, that's really interesting, and I didn't know that about you. And it also showed me that I'm not just one type of artist. You know, I'm an actor, a poet, author, and recording artist. And all those parts of me can work together. And this project helped me trust my voice more. It reminded me that my story matters, especially when I'm telling it honestly.
4: So cool. And so, you know, because you do, like, you're what we like to call a creative hyphenate. You got lots of slash, slash, slash. You know, you're an actor, a poet, an author, a recording and spoken word artist. Do you just sort of, creatively, do you just sort of like follow the path and, or are you like, I'm going to write this, I'm going to work on a book, or, you know, it's like is the acting forefront, you know, like, oh, go, where's your life? Do you just sort of hop around between them all, or?
2: Yeah, well, I follow the formula from artists that I grew up with, like Will Smith, which is where I got the concept to record this spoken word, because he hasn't done music in a while. Mm-hmm. And this was his first time coming back into the music scene. And so he inspired me to write more, because I haven't written in a little bit. And so that's what inspired me to write Love and Heartbreak as well. And so he's also an actor, a rapper, and a producer. So he has different talents that I also have. And he helped me create and give me fuel to create some great work.
4: So cool. In terms of your poetry, have you thought or considered, are there any particular poetry bits that you have or have created that would be conducive to, you know, laying them down as a music track?
2: Yes, I have 10 poems that I made into a music track. And it's available on Bandcamp. And I, one of my favorite that my mom, she was the first one to support me and buy the album. And she said her favorite was, "It's the way that you make me smile." So it's a bit of a mix. It's something that I haven't even heard of before, seen anybody do. A bit of poetry, spoken word, storytelling, and a little bit of auto-tune.
4: Really?
2: So that mixed in together into different types of tracks. So it's a pretty cool concept. I think so.
4: That's kind of interesting, because, you know, good or bad with auto-tune, it's here to stay. And yes. Auto-tune, as it relates to spoken word or poetry, it's like finding that sweet spot where to put it in. So what do you hope that your listeners and readers take away from your work, especially other queer artists or people navigating love and identity?
2: Well, I hope people take away that they are not alone. Mm-hmm. Now, love can be beautiful, but it also can be complicated, especially when you're trying to understand yourself at the same time. For queer artists and queer people navigating love and identity, I hope this project reminds them that their feelings are valid, their stories deserve space, and healing is possible. I want people to feel seen. I want them to know that heartbreak's not the end of the story, it's not the end all, be all. And sometimes it becomes the beginning of coming back to yourself and loving yourself and who you are as a person. And that's where love comes in.
4: Will you be touring your project this summer? Because this seems perfectly suited to like the Pride Festival circuit, right? The stages.
2: Yes. Yes. Definitely.
3: Yeah. Oh yeah. What does the stage performance look like for you when you get up there?
2: I actually perform some of my poems in April And it was pretty good. It was at a festival. And I don't have any stage fights or anything like that, so I'm pretty, you know, professional.
4: Pretty
2: chill. But I just like the crowd. I like to be around people and being in my own creative flow. It was pretty, it turned out pretty good.
4: And where can people get your work if someone wanted to get Love and Heartbreak?
2: Well, I have an Instagram, and it's Shaka, Shaka, .Walker, Walker, .com. Well, not .com, but on the Instagram.
4: Yeah.
2: And I have links to my books and then my album as well.
4: Awesome. So go to, you know, on Insta, go to the proverbial link in bio, folks. And of course, it's on Facebook as well at Shaka.Walker.
2: Yes.
4: That's so cool.
2: Yes.
4: We want to thank you so much for joining us and talking on a very important subject, which is queer Black male love, which, you know, we don't think gets, you know, enough attention. And you know, are you currently in a relationship?
2: I'm not, but I am still friends with my ex. Good. And he actually came out here for to California for his birthday to spend time with me, and we had a good time. So that's why I said sometimes things aren't the end all be all. You still be friends with
4: Because the reason why I'm asking is, you know, I've said this to people before looking for love, and I go, you know, don't go looking for, because it's out there. You just, it's going to come to you when it's time, right? When it's ready. And I always tell people, I said, you know, there's someone out there in the world walking around dumb as a doorknob right now, not knowing what's in store, and floating above their head is the word Shaka Walker.
2: Exactly.
4: And, you know, somewhere out there, your name is floating above somebody's head. And we sincerely hope that you run into that person one day, and that you fall madly in love and skip off into the rainbow sunset.
2: And get married legally.
4: And get married legally, right?
2: Yeah.
4: We thank you so much for coming on the show today, Shaka, and sharing a little bit of your journey towards finding love. And folks, please do check out Shaka.Walker and go check out the links in the bio to learn more about where you can pick up Love and Heartbreak, which is a beautiful story and stories, poetry, are surrounding love, vulnerability, heartbreak, healing, and self-reclamation. Pick up Love and Heartbreak. Thank you so much for joining us today, Shaka.
2: Thank you.
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0: Hello, this is Shaka Walker, a Los Angeles-based SAG-eligible actor, author, poet, recording artist, and spoken word artist. 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
3: 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I am your host, DJ Denise, and we've got Barb Snellgrove as well. This is your Queer FM news on CITR Radio, spanning the globes to bring you LGBTQ news and updates. So we'll take us to Russia on this story. A Russian psychiatrist has tried to revive the discredited notion of transgender spectrum disorder, claiming being transgender is a mental disorder. She referred to the rise in transgender identities as a transgender epidemic and criticized supportive medical professionals. However, this diagnosis is not recognized as the World Health Organization declassified being transgender as a mental illness in 2019 to reduce stigma and improve access to care. So, yes.
4: What kind of doctor is that?
3: Right?
4: Yeah. Trying to revive the discredited notion. They're trying to, you know, gain brownie points with a god-awful regime. Yeah. No, it's not. Just let, you know, we, how many times you and I say this, just let them live their lives. We're kind of spreading the rainbow map. So this one is kind of here, there, and everywhere, but specifically Europe. ILGA Europe has published its annual rainbow map and the LGBTQ plus rights index. And Spain, Spain has now claimed the number one spot for the most LGBTQ plus positive laws and policies. Spain displaced Malta from the number one spot, a position that Malta has held for the last 10 years. ILGA explained in its report that Spain's rise to the top reflects a combination of achievements, including a fully functioning recognition implementation of trans identities in healthcare, new legal protections, new national LGBTQIA plus and trans strategies, a new independent equal treatment and non-discrimination authority, and a determined fight back against far-right attempts to dismantle national trans protections. The ILGA Rainbow Map is based on a survey of 76 criteria across seven categories, covering laws and policies on equality and non-discrimination, legal gender recognition, civil society space, and more. Malta has only lost one criteria point for explicit policies in goods and services, which they've bracketed as sex characteristics, dropping it to 87.73. But in contrast, Spain has improved greatly, moving from 78%, which put it in fifth place in 2025, to 88.7 for a first place position this year. Those are huge numbers, folks, if you follow these kind of things. The ILGA notes that Spain has followed through on commitments it set out in 2023, while Malta's LGBTQ plus rights situation faces stagnation and a lack of continuous reform, with no anti-discrimination framework brought in after a 2019 equality bill was tabled and stalled. So kudos to, I guess, Malta for, you know, holding the lead for 10 years. Maybe they just started resting on their laurels a little bit while Spain upped their queer game.
3: Yeah, congratulations. Wow, and as we are entering into Pride Month, the first week in, hey? Over 25% of LGBTQ plus individuals feel excluded during Pride Month. Research from dating app Tame shows that among 1,100 surveyed, only 59% feel represented. Many believe mainstream pride is not inclusive, 25% citing the exclusion of LGBTQ plus people of color, trans and non-binary individuals, and those outside major cities. Additionally, 23% are skeptical of brands participating in pride, with some viewing these efforts as performative. So pride, do better.
4: Yep, gotta do better. New total.
3: Right?
4: It's becoming very clear what I've seen so far within Pride Month online. You know, I guess we could call it that, yeah. Is how skeptical we as queer folk are of brands participating in Pride. Definitely picking up on that vibe. For another thing that has been all over queer socials is Patty, the Patagonia brand, and Patagonia, the drag queen brand. That story has been all over the place, with for and against factions holding court. Patagonia is making her voice heard after months of silence regarding the federal lawsuit filed against her by the clothing brand Patagonia. In a post on social media last week, she shared a statement calling for the corporation to drop the lawsuit. Patagonia told the media, "They're only suing me for a dollar," the drag artist wrote. "What they're actually trying to do is take away my name permanently and threaten me with more than $1 million in legal fees. This is not a brand conflict. This is a corporation trying to erase an activist. This is how corporations bully individuals who cannot match their resources." Patagonia continued, "Because this would take away not only my activism and my career, but also the livelihoods of the team I employ. This is a betrayal of Patagonia's core mission, because if they're in business to save the home planet, why are they suing a climate activist?" Gonia also uploaded a video to Instagram calling out the outdoor apparel company and wrote an open letter to the board of directors and trustees. "I have believed from the beginning that there is room for an agreement that protects your trademark while letting me keep my name and my work." The letter read, "I believe that still today." Gonia ended the open letter by stating that this lawsuit serves no real purpose and distracts from the real issue at hand, working together against climate change. She added, "With respect and hope, I ask you to intervene and drop this lawsuit today." And of course, going back historically, in January, Patagonia, the clothing company, filed a complaint in a California federal court against Patagonia over trademark infringement, arguing that the move was, quote unquote, "to protect the brand we have spent the last 50 years building," according to a press release. The clothing brand claimed that the drag queen's name, a play on its own, could be confusing to consumers. In the complaint, the brand also argued that the drag queen, who uses her name on clothing and other commercial ventures, directly competes with its products and the advocacy work it participates in. And the company said it was seeking $1 in damages. "We're not against art, creative expression, or commentary about our brand," Patagonia wrote in a statement at the time. So this is ever evolving. It is back and forthing. A lot of queer people, and this is, Leah, I'm just going to stick with that. A lot of queer people have jumped on the bandwagon, thinking that this has been an attack on queer rights. And I have seen online numerous long, well-spoken or well-articulated, rather, responses by people who have read the lawsuit and are actually backing Patagonia, the clothing company, because this is purely a trademark issue. And interestingly enough, Denise, I in looking online, apparently the reason why a lot of companies have to be so brutal when it comes to trademark infringement or potential trademark infringement is because if you let one slide, apparently if you go again, like go to court,

0: maybe Patagonia, the clothing company, is right in what they are doing, because they had said you can keep the name as long as you don't sell clothing. And then, you know, Patagonia, the drag queen, started selling clothing.
1: Right. Yeah.
0: So, yeah. So, you know, it is what it is either which way, but we'll see how the court case turns out in the long run.
1: Yeah, it's a fine line you got to stick to, right?
0: Oh, boy,
1: oh my
0: yeah.
1: goodness.
0: Yeah,
1: wow.
0: And there's a lot of, because I remember when Apple, there was, when Apple, the, you know, the makers of phones and things like that came, Apple, the Beatles record label, slapped a lawsuit on them.
1: Oh,
0: because
1: goodness.
0: Again, trademark infringement. And it, you know, it, and of course that was a hugely expensive lawsuit. And then what turned out is like, okay, you can use Apple, but as long, but you have to stay away from music. Yeah, ha ha ha. How did that turn out?
1: Yeah, that
0: Apple
1: didn't work
0: music,
1: out.
0: Of course, is like, you know, synonymous today.
1: Yeah, global.
0: Yeah.
1: Oh, well, speaking of prides here, so trade unions have come together to support Durham Pride after the Reform UK Council cut its funding. Deputy Leader Darren Grimes stated that the council would not fund the event, saying it has shifted from celebrating gay rights to political activism. In response, unions raised more money than was cut. The equity donation, £7,200, organizer Mel Metcalf expressed gratitude, insisting that nobody can stop Pride.
0: Interesting fun fact about these trade unions and Pride and the trade union coming together to support, because I can't remember, I think this was activism in the UK going way back, like going back decades, but I may be wrong, don't quote me on the timeline. But coal miners, yes, it was a bit, because Margaret Thatcher was the Prime Minister of the UK at the time, and was trying to, you know, freeze out coal miners who were on strike. And the coal miners had no way to make a living because, you know, she was really grabbing them by the proverbial jingles. And so they put out a call, and it was the queer organizations that came together and raised the equivalent of what today would be around $70,000 for them towards their fight with the government. And so this has sort of come full circle. This is really, really cool that now the trade unions have come back and are helping out the prides. Just a little fun fact to throw in there. You know, we'd like to offer our snippets of historical reference here. Totally off of that subject, and go visit Pornhub, shall we? Because Pornhub is finally catering to women who love sapphic adult films. The popular porn streaming site is launching Pornhub Sapphic, a new site dedicated to lesbian and non-binary content and creators designed specifically for women-loving women. Pornhub Sapphic will feature content curated for the female gaze for the WLW community, inclusive of lesbian, trans, bisexual, and non-binary identities. Pornhub Sapphic was created in direct response to feedback from lesbian, queer, and straight women who told us they wanted an experience that felt made for them, said Alex Kakesi, Vice President of Brand and Community at Pornhub, in a press release. Women are often left out of the conversation when it comes to adult films. But according to Pornhub, not only is 38% of the company's global audience women, but lesbian is the most viewed category among women. By working with creators and users, we're building a space where women-loving women content is featured and celebrated, Kakesi continued. For creators, Pornhub Sapphic offers new opportunities to connect with an engaged audience actively seeking their categories of consent. For viewers, it's about providing women with a dedicated place to explore and enjoy adult entertainment with their experiences and desires in mind. Not only will the new site be devoted to content for sapphics based on audience feedback, but it will also feature female-focused advertising and be free of male-targeted ads like traditional penis enlargement promotions. Yeah, probably a good idea. Popular sapphic content creators like the award-winning duo The Jelly-Filled Girls are also a big part of the company's rollout of Pornhub Sapphic in the hopes of drawing in audiences from across the adult film

0: streaming site. Lesbian content already exists on Pornhub, and it's watched by women. In 2022, lesbian was the number one favorite category for women on the site, and women watched scissoring content 155% more than men did. In fact, lesbian was the most viewed video category overall last year. The site logged an abundance of searches for WLW content, and that, of course, is women loving women, including the terms scissoring, lesbian, MILF, and strap-on. So there you go. Again, we're teaching people stuff. Kudos to anyone who's a lover of sapphic porn. So, you know, I think we just lost some listeners as they went Googling.
1: Yeah, I know. I mean, yeah, something to and expanding the search categories. Thank you, Pornhub.
0: Isn't it interesting how the lesbian is becoming like the number one search by other women on the site, as in the last year we've started to see the females, you know, starting to kick back against male, you know, the patriarchy.
1: Right.
0: Yeah. Anyway, that's it for this week's news, folks, but there is plenty more coming on Canada's longest queer radio show. So you stick around. We're going to take a quick break, but we'll be right back with plenty more on Queer FM 101.9 CITR Radio.

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0: 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And speaking of which, get yourselves all settled in, folks. We have an amazing interview starting right now with a queer creator. Allison Reed is an award-winning Canadian filmmaker known for stories of adventure and exploration of the human spirit. After a groundbreaking career as a stunt performer and one of North America's first female stunt coordinators, she founded Free Spirit Films to pursue bold, character-driven storytelling. Her debut feature, the LGBTQ+ comedy The Baby Formula, opened the Mannheim Heidelberg Film Festival in 2008 and screened worldwide. She went on to direct and produce the critically acclaimed feature documentary The Woman Who Loves Giraffes, which won multiple Best Film and Audience Awards, numerous glowing reviews from the top industry media, and folks, I can't emphasize enough how important this one is, a 100% fresh rating on Rotten Tomatoes. Continuing her work spotlighting iconic, inspirational Canadians, Allison's new feature documentary, The Art of Adventure, celebrates a transformative 1957 journey by world-renowned wildlife artist Robert Bateman and fearless biologist Bristol Foster. The Art of Adventure is an inspiring and deeply human documentary about the extraordinary lifelong friendship between Robert and Bristol. Through their epic 1957 journey around the world, armed with a 16mm camera and an artist's brush, the film opens a vivid window to a planet once wild and unscarred. At its heart, the film weaves nature and activism, showing how two very different men fought to protect the natural world, one with art, the other through science. And you can learn more about the film on Insta at The Art of Adventure Doc, and of course the director themselves, Allie Reed Film on Insta. And we welcome to Queer FM today Allison Reed. Thank you for joining us.
2: Thanks so much for having me, Barb.
3: Yes, we're so happy to be speaking with you, Allison. And as a queer director, tell us about some of your earlier work. We'd really like to dive in deep to get to know you better.
2: As you mentioned, I started my career when I was 17 as a stunt performer. I was just this wanted adventure, wanted excitement, and pursued.
0: That'll do it.
2: But yeah, that's what I pursued. But I also did some wrote some scripts or early in my career in the when I was in my 20s that were television episodes that actually got produced. But my stunt career just took off and I ran with it. But I always had that interest in storytelling. And as I aged, my career evolved into stunt coordinating, which is really a little microcosm of directing. Like, you're dealing with actors in a big way on set, and the actor action component of stunt sequences, and working with camera department, prop department, like all the departments that you work with as a director. So it's a more natural evolution that people may think to become a director. So yeah, I started directing episodic television and working on many Canadian series like, Heartland and Hudson and Rex, and
0: classics.
2: Yeah, all the classics. Anyway, but I also, make my own passion projects, stories that really, really speak to me through my company. And the first one, as you mentioned, was called The Baby Formula. So that film was about the premise was it's about a couple who are the first two women in the world giving birth to each other's babies, biological babies. So they've made, one of them works in a lab, and they've made sperm from their own stem cells, fertilize each other's eggs, and they're, you know, this they're, and when it's a comedy. I mean, one of the women has parents who religious or right-wing nutcase, and played by Rosemary Dunsmore, who did a great job. And yeah, Angela Vint and Megan Fallenbach play the two Athena and Lilith characters, and they were both pregnant in real life while we were making the film. In fact, those their pregnancies sort of inspired me to do it. So we were shooting, I shot for 9 months over the course of their pregnancies, and the real babies are in the films. And and actually, you know, I shot that film on a shoestring. And the best story was I wanted to get, you know, some production value in the film. So I thought, why don't I go down and shoot at the Pride Parade in Toronto? So we got media badges and permission to do this. And I wrote the scene with my co-writer, Richard Beatty, where Athena's water breaks during the parade. So one of my stunt buddies, CJ, was down there with her Harley. And the scene was that we would, you know, her water would break, we'd put her on the back of the Harley and whisk her away to the hospital. So, you know, being a stunt coordinator, I'm very concerned about safety. And Angela was very pregnant at that stage. Oh, so I was like, okay, before we shoot the scene, let's just practice getting you on the Harley and making sure everything's okay. So, you know, Angela climbed on the Harley, and then she sort of went red and just got off and took her helmet off. And she said, "Allison, my water just broke."
0: Oh, oh no. Yeah, art imitating life and vice versa.
2: Exactly. Yeah. So, oh my God, Maggie's, how old is her daughter now? But she tells her that story, you know, how some drag queen went by and went, "Girl, this is the best day in the world to give birth," you know. And, you know, what a
0: happy pride bitches.
2: Exactly. Yeah. So that was the first story that that was my first feature length film. And then I went on to do one, you know, about called The Art of Adventure, The Woman Who Loves Giraffes, which is about a Canadian woman who, her name's Anne in a Stag. And she fell in love with giraffes when she saw one in a zoo with her mom when she was 4 years old, and just couldn't get these creatures out of her mind. And so she went all the way through school, got her biology degree, and there was no information on giraffes. She kept asking for giraffe books and giraffe information, and there just wasn't any. So she decides to go to South Africa by herself as a 23-year-old and study them. So she had a really, really powerful story, and that really spoke to me. Yeah.
0: Is the baby formula still available somewhere to watch?
2: It should be, you know. That is an excellent question. I mean, Wolf was the distributor down in the States. It was on CBC. Yeah. I'm not sure if it's still on CBC, to tell you the truth, but I can, if anyone's interested in seeing it, they can contact me through the Art of Adventure website. So as well as through Insta, we have the artofadventuremovie.com. So you can contact me through that website, and I will see what I can do about getting, I should know the answer to that question, but I don't.
0: That sounds like an absolute classic.
2: Yeah, it was such a blast to make that film. It was, it's putting a smile on my face just thinking back. Yeah.
0: And that would also be like a TikTok mother's, because, you know, if you're filming it over 9 months.
2: Yeah.
0: You really.
2: Oh, know, my God. Yes. Absolutely. Absolutely.
0: You know, usually the refrain in filmmaking is, come on, we're chasing daylight, people. But, you know, basically you're chasing womb here.
2: Exactly. Yeah.
3: Growth of a child. Yeah.
0: Breaking. Because it's like when you were saying that she was really, really, really pregnant and was getting on a motorcycle. And I know how wide you have to spread your legs to sit on a motorcycle seat. That was You had me right there.
3: This is such a heartwarming story about friendship and adventure and travel. What do you hope that audiences can take away from this documentary?
2: Well, you know, the thing about Robert and Bristol is that they were true to themselves. Like as kids, you know, they met at the Royal Ontario Museum in a junior naturalist club, and they bonded over their love of birds and birding, which was not that cool a thing, especially back then.
0: Yeah, that's, you know,
2: and, yeah, as Robert said, you know, he was not a jock, like he was not an athlete and not a jock, and he felt like a bit of an outsider. I mean, he was into painting and birding. And Bristol, same thing. I mean, Bristol's father was a lawyer, insurance guy, businessman, and he valued that, not relate at all to him being immersed in, so fascinated by birds, basically. But the two of them, you know, stuck to their guns and followed their passion. And that's what inspired them to go around the world. I mean, after Bristol got his master's, he decided, you know, he just wanted to explore the planet. So they had this Land Rover built in England with an ambulance body. So it had two cots in the back, and they just decided to go around the world in it together and just lap up the planet, the nature. And the wild thing about it is, this is 1957, and Bristol took a Bolex, 60mm Bolex camera, and he filmed the journey. So the film is like a time capsule. Like that footage is 69 years old today, so almost 70 years ago. So you feel like you're on this trip with them. And, you know, Robert Bateman was, you know, he was 28 when they took the trip. So he was teaching art. He was a high school art teacher. He was not a famous artist at that stage. And he was painting and sketching as they went around the world. And we have that artwork in the film. And actually, one of the cool things he did was they went through 19 countries. And
0: yeah.
2: He painted an image of each country that they went through along the side of the Land Rover, all the way around the Land Rover.
0: Oh, cool.
2: So, and to see that they, you know, they formed that bond, you know, over 80 years ago when they were in their teens and met, and they're both in their mid-90s now, and, you know, they live down the road from each other on Salt Spring Island, you know, and that friendship has lasted all that time. It's funny when, you know, some people, believe it or not, I mean, when I grew up, Robert Bateman, his name was a household name.
0: Oh,
2: like,
0: gosh,
2: he was just an icon. Yeah. But I've been floored by how many people in younger generations have no clue who he is. Like when I was telling people about the film, younger people go, Robert Bateman, is that Jason Bateman's father?
0: Yeah, of course. Right.
2: they have no idea. So, yeah, so many people who have seen the film actually told me afterwards, you know, I thought the two of them were a couple. It didn't, you know, it comes out later that they're, yeah, and it is, I mean, they are, you know, they're just good friends, and, you know, they both have wives and families, and they're totally straight, but, you know, it's funny how that inference was made. Yeah.
0: Okay, so yeah, for those of you that are tuning in that are overseas, Robert Bateman is a Canadian naturalist and painter, and his work is world-renowned, and, you know, really beautiful, beautiful work that is environment and animals, and, you know, of course, you grew up in Canada, if you have a painter's brush and are gifted with it, it's going to run off. Yeah, he's Order of Canada. Order of British Columbia. He's got all sorts of letters after. I think it's like OBC, and I think there's another one in there as well. Google it, Brenda, I often say, for those who aren't in the know, so that you can learn about the incredible work that this artist does. And I guess so the obvious question becomes the Land Rover, because if it's covered in paintings, this is kind of like a really early Banksy going on here. you know,
2: yeah.
0: Whatever happened to the Land Rover, aka the Grizzly Torque, as it was known as. But whatever became of that, because if it's covered in Robert Bateman paintings, that's a work of art unto itself.
2: It is, and I don't know. Well, here, I don't know if I should give away what happens in the U. I want people to watch the film, okay. And I don't want to give it away. But I will say that when they come back from, like, they came back, so when they went from continent to continent, they, like, lifted the air, the Grizzly Torque onto ships, and, you know, shipped it from continent to continent. And eventually, you know, came back to Canada. Robert had to come back and teach, so he came back a little bit earlier than Bristol. But Bristol landed back in Vancouver, drove all the way to Toronto, and then went back to BC to do his PhD. And he's driving this Land Rover around Vancouver, and it was just and around the campus and everything. And he was quite, you know, it was quite iconic. So, but eventually he got a job teaching in Nairobi and had to sell the Land Rover. So he sold it and didn't see it again for well over half a century. Let's just say that.
0: Yeah. And you have to tune in to find out.
2: Yeah. But what there's the Grizzly Torque was like the third character in the film for sure. I mean, they love that. Yeah.
0: It's like the ultimate gap year trip.
2: Yeah, absolutely. Absolutely.
0: 60,000 kilometers, 14 months across 19 countries, including Africa, Asia, Australia. Unbelievable. What a core memory. My God.
2: Yeah. And it's inspiring. I mean, for younger people, like, we obviously have an older audience for the film. That, you know, the Bateman fans are attracted to the film, and many of them have no idea about, I mean, they know a lot about Robert's story, but not that he went on this, you know, iconic expedition. But young people have been watching the film and just coming up to them. We've done a lot of Q&As together, and they just said, "Oh my God, you're living my dream. I want to do what you guys did." And that's exactly what Robert and Bristol are advocating for, is that we need to connect with nature in order to protect it. Like, doing it through our screens just doesn't cut it.
0: No.
2: And that if actually people, they want, you know, we're trying to actually use this film to inspire youth engagement and to help with environmental initiatives, you know, and following the footsteps of Robert and Bristol, who have both made incredible contributions to environmental initiatives. I mean, Bristol was the head of the Ecological Reserve Program in BC, and he's responsible for setting aside hectares and hectares of very sensitive habitats. So over 100 ecological reserves. And these aren't really, I mean, the public's not really well known. They're not like national parks. They're like habitat, like protected habitats for, you know, things like to thrive.
0: Out here, the Riffel Conservatory. Oh gosh, I can't remember what it's called. I went there as a kid on a field trip, and it is this bird sanctuary that is out, oddly enough, not too far away from our airport, but it's massive. And that's right. Not officially a park, but it's similar. Yeah.
2: It's a reserve. Yeah. It's amazing. So we've actually created an educational guide it has six lesson plans that relate to the film for grades 7 to 12, and then also a post-secondary section. So that that guide will be available shortly on our website, downloadable for free for teachers.
0: That's great. And what I guess the obvious question becomes, because you go from making The Baby Formula, which is a queer comedy. And you've got one, The Woman Who Loves Giraffes. And then all of a sudden you're making this, you know, with a straight bromance trek across the world, you know, preaching environmental causes and our environment and our planet. How did you get involved with this?
2: I know, it's crazy, isn't it? You would think that, like, I wouldn't have predicted this, but
0: no, what's the whisper in the ear that got you involved with the Art of Adventure?
2: Well, you know, it's all three of them are stories that speak strongly to me, and it just shows that it, you know, one's sexuality doesn't have to dictate what stories resonate with you. I think you know, gay stories can resonate with heterosexual people and vice versa. But how I came to Bristol and Bob was through Anne and a Stag, the giraffe scientist. So the three of them were all at the University of Toronto together in the 50s. So Bristol was in Anne's biology class, and he would end up co-writing a text with her that became the seminal textbook on giraffes, so still used worldwide as, you know, the Bible on giraffes. Mm-hmm. And Robert was actually her first boyfriend. They went on a few dates, so they were all in the same friendship circle. So when I was making The Woman Who Loves Giraffes, I had reached out to them for photographs, and so I was in contact with them by email. And then my partner Cheryl and I, it's actually Cheryl's fault, so we were vacationing on Salt Spring Island. She wanted to go to Vancouver Island, to Pinot and Salt Spring Island for one of her birthdays, and it was in 2021. And we're staying in a yurt on Salt Spring Island. And I'm like,
0: one does.
2: Yes, one does. And I'm like, how could we be here and not at least say hi to these guys and see if they want to go for a coffee? So the next thing I know, we're having lunch at the Batemans with Bristol and his wife and Libby and Bob and his wife Birgit, and I'm hearing about this story, and I just got such an amazing feeling from these guys, and had that same powerful feeling that I had when I heard about Anne's story and met Anne. It's like, God, this just has to be made. I can't I cannot not make this. And sort of started apologizing to Cheryl right away, because of course making these things is I produced it as well as directing it, so it's it's still 7 days a week, because now 100%. Now that the film is made, the job switches to getting it out there.
0: Yeah,
2: and working with, you know, I have Game Theory Films is the distributor in Canada, and we've just done we've had an incredible release. So we've, you know, did the film festival circuit, won all kinds of audience awards and best film awards. So it really resonated with people. And then we did our theatrical release. So we're just on the tail end of that. But 5 weeks we're in cinemas across Canada, and we kept, you know, it's not easy for an indie film to compete against, you know, the Marvel movies and all the other things. So, but we've been earning our way along into, you know, more and more cities and more venues. And it's been expanding out into, I'm talking to Germany, Belgium, France, like Land Rover enthusiast groups are nuts about this film. And and we're screening it. I'm at we're in the Shanghai International Film Festival. We're in a Docklands in New Zealand. So, you know, starting to get out in the rest of the world. So anyway, I had to apologize to Cheryl because, you know, puts other things on hold.
0: 4 years of your life.
2: Yeah.
0: But how cool, you know, because you mentioned action films, and, you know, for a while there, I'm like, oh God, is that all we're ever going to see again? You know, where are the character driven and, you know, the movies and the documentaries and things that really grab everyone, and, you know, as opposed to just everything being a rehash of the same thing or another spin-off of, and you know, to have this come out. And it reminds me, because I just recently watched Remarkably Bright Creatures, which is the new film. With Sally Fields. And starring, of course, folks, if you haven't seen it yet, starring the joy of the Vancouver Aquarium. I can't remember what the name of the octopus is.
2: But really? I didn't realize that.
0: Of course, AI art is, you know, AI is used in it to be able to get the octopus to do a lot of the things. But apparently the octopus at the Vancouver Aquarium is who they base the AI on. And apparently the resemblance is uncanny. But yeah, it's, you know, so it's great to see these kind of films, you know, at the forefront, as opposed to just yet another Marvel Universe kind of a thing.
3: So thank you so much for telling these stories and documenting it. It's so important. I was just curious, like when you were saying that it compelled you to tell this story, also their advanced age, was that also a reason that really inspired you to go forward with the story?
2: No, to tell you the truth, no, I just connected with those guys, like just to be in there. There's just something about their presence. They're just so zen and so, you know, and Bristol has got such a sense of humor, and he's just such a unique kind of a guy. I mean, he eats insects, you know, he eats termites. He's not squeamish at all. He's just a character, and he loves teasing people with it, you know, because he knows how squeamish other people are. But it's really just the way we're socialized. He's like, they're great protein. Like he tells these stories of like having his frying pan, and he's got some of the like garlic and some butter in it, and he shines a light on it, and the insects fly in, and he crisps them all up, and they're quite tasty. And
0: I hope you weren't hearing this before dinner. Well, he is a biologist, so, you know.
2: Exactly, yeah, yeah.
0: So you pack up, because, you know, these two gentlemen in their mid-90s, because they traveled to Ontario to tour with the film. So, how was that experience for all of you?
2: Oh, it was incredible. I couldn't think of, I mean, we had the film festival premiere at the Vancouver International Film Festival back in October, and that was awesome because they were both there, and they were both, you know, wearing their moose hide jackets with the fringes and everything.
0: The room.
2: And then for Ontario, we were, you know, we launched, we kicked off at the Hot Dog Cinema, which is also a huge cinema that was totally like jam sold, like not a seat in the balcony or anywhere was free, so that was really uplifting. But the bummer was that Robert had an issue with his eye like right before they were supposed to get on the plane, like a very serious issue with it. So he and Birgit weren't able to come, so they had to cancel the trip last minute. So it's just Bristol and his family and I touring around. So we miss Bob a lot, but he's all better now. He's recovered well. So he's going to be doing the Q&A by Zoom for the Royal BC Museum this on the 26th, and he's back in action. So that's great. And he's actually turning 96 on the 24th of May. So in 2 days. Yeah. But it was great touring with Bristol. I mean, he hadn't been back to Ontario in quite a while. So we went to his house that he grew up in and just looked at the outside. And then the lady was sort of watching the house. And I actually knocked on the door and said, "Hey, you know, this guy used to live here." So she actually invited us in and learned about the story of her house. And then she came to see the film. So that was really cool. And, you know, the Royal Ontario Museum invited us for a private tour, and they actually dug out the specimens. So when Robert and Bristol were on the trip, they were sending specimens of these little rodents that they caught back to the Royal Ontario Museum, and they're still stored there. So they dug them out, you know, bats and other little rodents. So they've got the little tags on saying, yeah, 1957 Bateman Foster, you know. It's pretty,
0: what a pretty incredible thing, right?
2: Yeah.
0: It's such a cool, because this could be, yes, it is a documentary, but this could also be just a feature film, like a film starring, you know,
2: absolutely,
0: and Brad Pitt go on another buddy, you know, it's another buddy trip.
2: Ryan Reynolds, two Canadians, Ryan Reynolds and Ryan Gosling. What do you think?
0: God, absolutely.
2: Oh, they're a bit old.
0: Yeah, well, you know,
2: I think we could deal with it if you want to do it, guys. Just we can make it work.
0: So I guess, you know, what's next for the film? You know, is it launching people video on demand, or where can people?
2: Yeah, it will be, in fact, very, very soon. It will be on, be able to be streamed on all the regular VOD platforms. So yeah, keep an eye on our website and the artofadventuremovie.com. So you can see where the film's screening on that site, and you can also keep up to date with everything that's happening. So we'll announce that shortly.
0: That's amazing.
2: We have a newsletter you can sign up for, like you said, follow the socials and we'll keep you abreast of where and when and what platforms and all that.
0: Great. And I guess, you know, the obvious question in summation is, after the success of this, what are you working on in the next? What's your next project?
2: I've been told I'm getting divorced.
0: Are you gonna? Yeah, exactly, right. I know. I said it with a smile and a rolled eye.
2: No, I know. She's kidding. She was kidding, I think, but maybe not. actually, it's Cheryl's birthday today. So, what is next? Well, as I said, I'm still working like 7 days a week on this. Mm-hmm. So the job is not done on this one yet. And it would have to, the story would have, I would have to have that same feeling. So we'll see if anything else pops up. In fact, you mentioned scripted stories. So I come from the scripted world of film and television. Mm-hmm. And actually, when I optioned Anne's book, Pursuing Giraffe, a 1950s Adventure, I intended to make a scripted film about it. And just by circumstances followed her to Africa when she had been invited back after, you know, over half a century away. I decided to go with her and shoot it. And that's how that documentary was born. But I have a scripted version that I'm trying to get going. It's expanded into a miniseries, 6-part miniseries. So because there's there's so many cool parts of her story that we couldn't go into in the documentary. Like, can you imagine this fish out of water, 23-year-old naive woman just following her passion, gets off the ship in South Africa, apartheid South Africa. She had all sorts of incredible experiences. And I'm trying to get that one going.
0: Well, in the Jane Goodall, Diane Fossey kind of vein of, you know.
2: Yeah, exactly. Giraffes in the mist. Yeah, exactly.
0: If you got giraffes in the mist, you're going to be missing half their body, because it's going to be one of those cool surreal shots with the mist going through the middle and just this little head popping out.
2: Yeah.
0: It sounds incredible, folks. You've got to catch The Art of Adventure, and it is an epic 1957 journey around the world, armed with a 16mm camera and an artist's brush, featuring two incredible artists, Bristol Foster and Robert Bateman. And we congratulations on this. We wish you all the best of success on the continued promotion of the film. And for those of you who want to check it out, learn more about it, and the who, what, where's of watching, go to the website www.artofadventuremovie.com, or you can check it out on Insta, The Art of Adventure Doc, and of course the director, producer /the film hyphenate themselves, Allison, at Ally Reed Film on Insta. Thank you so much for joining us today and talking a little bit about this this grand adventure.
2: Thank you so much for having me. It's been so fun to talk.
0: Thank you, Allison Reed. Don't forget to check it out, folks, The Art of Adventure, that is out now. And we are going to take a quick break, but we're going to be back with plenty more on Canada's longest running queer radio program, Queer FM, on CITR Radio 101.9.

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I miss New York, not for the reasons you do. 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
5: 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The Vancouver Men's Chorus, Made in Canada, their shows always sell out. They're always lots of fun, folks. And they are running June 4th to June 7th at multiple venues. And you can check one of Canada's premier queer choral organizations, presenting a summer concert series celebrating Canadian musical heritage, delivering powerful, rich vocal harmonies paired with lighthearted storytelling and advocacy. And their show, this show, will be featuring artists like Celine Dion, Leonard Cohen, Carly Rae Jepsen. And the event runs, of course, as mentioned, through to June 7th at Performance Works on Granville Island. And tickets are available at vancouvermenschorus.ca. And of course, the Queer Arts Festival returns, and it is running now through June 27th at the Sun Gallery, which is open Tuesdays through Saturdays, 12 to 6 p.m. And of course, they're located on the fourth floor of the Sunwa Building, 268 Kiefer Street in Chinatown. This is one of the top queer arts festivals globally, and the 2026 visual arts theme is On the Edge, featuring multidisciplinary exhibits, 2D art and sculpture, exploring tension and risk. And the core community gallery exhibitions are all totally free. And special performances, of course, operate on a pay-what-you-wish scale. And you can check them out at Queer Arts Festival online. Port Moody Youth Pride happens Friday, June 26th at 5 p.m. at the Pomo Arts Center. And that is 2425 St. John Street in Port Moody, British Columbia, located just outside of Vancouver proper, but highly accessible via the SkyTrain. This second annual festival is explicitly dedicated to queer youth and their families. The event features live music, free food, and several interactive crafty corner stations. Attendees also collaborate on a community art piece presented directly to Port Moody's Municipal Council. You can check them out at eventbrite.ca. The Really Gay History Tour runs Sundays and Saturdays throughout June, and it departs from Vancouver City Centre Station, which is in downtown Vancouver. And while this outdoor walking tour is technically all ages, it's highly recommended for teenagers ages 14 and up due to the complex historical focus on local legal battles, protests, and social history. And it's led by a professional guide, and boy, is he ever in bright pink. Highly accessible, stroller and wheelchair friendly, and it's a walk through downtown and the West End. And you can check out the Royal Gay History Tour on their website, Royal Gay History Tour. Dr. Seuss Drag Brunch. Boy, that sounds like that's going to be a colorful one, folks. Sunday, June 28th at 12 p.m. at Hotel at the Waldorf, 1489 East Hastings Street in Vancouver. This is a family-friendly drag performance that translates the whimsical, colorful world of Dr. Seuss to the stage. 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Murder is a Drag, Friday, June 12th at the Woodward's Building, the Goldcorp Center for the Arts, 111 West Hastings in Vancouver. This is presented by Vancouver Mysteries, and it's an interactive musical murder mystery, featuring an entire cast of local drag performers acting as the prime suspects. Audience members work together to gather clues, solve puzzles, and vote on who done it. Participation. Good Lord, it's been a long show. It's optional, making it an engaging and creative alternative to traditional nightlife. A Meryl Streep drag show, Sunday, June 21st at 12 p.m. at the Rec Room Granville Street, 855 Granville in Vancouver. And it's described as a hilarious cinema-centric tribute drag event hosted by local artist Acacia. Performers Bliss, Dyslexia, and Theoretical pay homage to the most iconic, dramatic, and meme-worthy characters of Meryl Streep's legendary film career. And, of course, it wouldn't be Pride season without East Side Pride, which is taking place on 2 days, June 27th and June 28th, all day at Grandview Park, located at 1657 Charles Street in Vancouver. This is hosted by the Vancouver Pride Society, and it's a multi-day grassroots event centering on community care, creativity, and local queer joy. The park fills with live music, drag performances, artisan tables featuring local creators, and community organization booths. And there's also going to be a community barbecue organized alongside the Sage Community Food Bank, and the cost is free to attend. A super sapphic summer, meet, mingle, and mix, Saturday, June 27th at 5:30 p.m., happening at the Junction, 1138 Davie Street in Vancouver. Organized by Les Hookup Events, this 19-plus gathering is a specifically tailored event for queer, trans, and non-binary individuals looking to forge new friendships and community connections. The space drops local club music in favor of intentional icebreaker games and light appetizers, prioritizing genuine conversation. Remember when we did that, folks? Cost is $18 and it requires a government ID. And finally, there are a fair amount of Pride celebrations that are happening in BC at the start of June. So we want to give a shout out and a happy Pride to those towns that celebrated Pride in the first week of June, which we have just missed. So Salmon Arm Pride, Vernon Pride, Kelowna Pride, Bowen Island Pride, North Peace, Port St. John Pride, Quesnel Pride, Smithers Pride, Sunshine Coast Pride, Squamish Pride, Ladysmith Pride, and South Okanagan Similkameen, which is Penticton Pride. All of you, have a wonderful, wonderful rest of summer. You got your Pride parades out of the way early so you can enjoy all the other ones. And, of course, for a complete guide to all the June Pride Festival events that are happening on Vancouver Island, because we want to make sure they're all included as well, visit the Queer Center Comox Valley website at queercenter.ca. That's it for the Van Bag listings for this week, which means that's it for the show. We want to thank our guests, of course. A big shout out to them for joining us. A big shout out to all of you for tuning in.

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0: This simply means that when you're relying on the single sense of sound, you have to be sure that the listener gets the facts of your message. 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
2: 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This is Katie J. I play drums in Lié. 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

Queer Arts Festival 2026 embraces precipice as both danger and possibility. This year's theme of On the Edge asks, what happens when we refuse to fall, when we linger in tension, desire, and anticipation? The festival has got a variety of programming available throughout the month of June, including literature and poetry nights, film screenings, and music and dance performances. Showcasing local 2S LGBTQIA+ artists, the Queer Arts Festival Community Art Show honors the legacy of Pride in Art founder, activist, and Two-Spirit artist Robbie Hong. Join us for the Art Party exhibition opening at Some Gallery, 268 Kiefer Street, on June 5th from 7 to 10 p.m. In case you miss it, the exhibitions will be open until June 27th. To wrap it all up, we've got Man Up's musical drag show at the Birdhouse, 44 West 4th Avenue, on June 27th. For more information on the 2026 Queer Arts Festival lineup, including how to acquire tickets for each event, check out our Instagram page, at Queer Arts, our Facebook page, Queer Arts Festival plus Some Gallery, or our website, queerartsfestival.com.

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1: Throughout the history of music, the most happiest chords have been in constant church by composers and musicians. 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
3: 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rapper Billy Woods, LA synthpunks Sextile, fuzzy indie rock outfit Feeble Little Horse, outlandish egg punk group Snooper, lo-fi post-punk duo Sweeping Promises, NYC-based ambient pioneer Laraji, genre-bending dream pop artist Salami Rose Joe Lewis, and many more. 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

Queer Arts Festival 2026 embraces precipice as both danger and possibility. This year's theme of On the Edge asks, what happens when we refuse to fall, when we linger in tension, desire, and anticipation? The festival has got a variety of programming available throughout the month of June, including literature and poetry nights, film screenings, and music and dance performances. On June 25th, Tomoki Sanders Quartet with Todd Stewart's trio will be at the Birdhouse for an exploration of great black music, urban music, electronic, and the avant-garde. On June 26th, Bud Roach will perform Fin Amour, a contemporary reflection on medieval chivalric love poetry at Firehall Art Center. And on June 28th, Walgren and DeBowers will be at Ocean Artworks on Granville Island in collaboration with the Vancouver International Jazz Festival. To wrap it all up, we've got Man Up's musical drag show at the Birdhouse, 44 West 4th Avenue on June 27th. For more information on the 2026 Queer Arts Festival lineup, including how to acquire tickets for each event, check out our Instagram page, at Queer Arts, our Facebook page, Queer Arts Festival plus Sun Gallery, or our website, queerartsfestival.com. Come in, find us on the edge.

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Yes, that is my real name. And you're listening to CITR 101.9 FM, Vancouver's real home of rock and roll. Yeah, that's right. 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

0: Queer Arts Festival 2026 embraces precipice as both danger and possibility. This year's theme of On the Edge asks, what happens when we refuse to fall, when we linger in tension, desire, and anticipation? The festival has got a variety of programming available throughout the month of June, including literature and poetry nights, film screenings, and music and dance performances. Come and celebrate Two-Spirit and Indigiqueer short films and music videos by Indigenous artists from all over the world on June 18th at the Birdhouse. Skadne, curated by Gonionge Hagwa filmmaker KJ Edwards, brings together Onkwe Honwe Kin from coast to coast, featuring works by ODMK, Nairi Linden L. Ray, Ryland Friday, Samuel Gaskin, and Radio Juice Suna. 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To wrap it all up, we've got Man Up's musical drag show at the Birdhouse, 44 West 4th Avenue on June 27th. For more information on the 2026 Queer Arts Festival lineup, including how to acquire tickets for each event, check out our Instagram page at Queer Arts, our Facebook page, Queer Arts Festival plus Sun Gallery, or our website, queerartsfestival.com.
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They are open 7 days a week from 10 a.m. to 6 p.m. Wednesday to Saturday and 12 to 5 from Sunday to Tuesday. Their friendly staff would love to give you a hand to find your new favorite read.

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1: Flayed, spray my faucet corn, my blister horn flung into the day. Why oughta storm my gristle formed dung into the shirt doused bed where socks loom my fizzled norm sung inside the dirt house.
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2: 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Their friendly staff would love to give you a hand to find your new favorite read.
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4: Hello, my name is Farah Guerrero. 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Before we begin today's episode, I would like to acknowledge that this program airs from UBC's Point Grey campus, located on the traditional, ancestral, and unceded territory of the Musqueam people. Today's program brings us into the world of Hodkil, the Old Masset Northern Haida language of Haida Gwaii. Just under 2 months ago, I was in Haida Gwaii, and it was one of the most special trips of my life. I have been thinking about it ever since. The land, the ocean, the forest, the poles, the people, and the feeling that language, place, memory, and community are all deeply connected. There is also a meaningful connection here at the University of British Columbia. On Musqueam territory stands Reconciliation Pole, carved by Idansu Edenshaw, James Hart, Haida Hereditary Chief and Master Carver. The pole was raised according to Haida tradition, and more recently, Musqueam Master Carver Kayam Richard Campbell created new work acknowledging that the pole stands on Musqueam ancestral territory. So today, as we listen to a program about Hodkil, I want to hold that relationship carefully. Haida language, Haida resurgence, spoken about here on Musqueam land. Today's program features an episode from the Hodcast of Dr. Jasquan Bedard. Dr. Bedard is a Haida language educator and advocate from Gagotagay Masit, Haida Gwaii. She's an assistant professor in the Indigenous Languages Program in the Department of Linguistics at Simon Fraser University. Her work focuses on Indigenous language revitalization, Hodkil, immersion, pedagogy, translation, and language learning guided by Haida community laws and values. The episode we are airing today is from her Hodcast.

titled Giyatuang Ude with Dr. J. The title means Radio in Hadkil. This episode is drawn mostly from chapters 3 and 4 of Dr. Bedard's 2025 PhD dissertation, A Haida Research Framework for Learning Hadkil. Dr. Bedard will be joining the Blue Hour in person this fall, and I very much look forward to that conversation. But today, while I'm away, I am grateful to be able to share this podcast episode that she has produced herself. One of the remarkable things about this work is that the language learning is presented not simply as academic study or as something that lives only on a page, but rather as living entity carried by memory, repetition, listening, speaking, and sharing. I am thinking here too of something that Master Carver James Hart has said, that the artist's journey takes about 10,000 years, or perhaps any of his great works can take that long to make. Language is similar. It is passed on. It lives through the people who carry it, through the great teachers of the past and present, and through those who are learning and speaking it right now. The Haida language is often described by linguists as a language isolate. That means that no genetic relationship to another language family has been proven. It is sometimes loosely compared to Basque in that one respect, which reminds us that some languages hold histories that do not fit neatly into the way we classify the world. So today's episode is about Hadkil, but it is also about continuity, memory, community, and resurgence. Let's tune in now here on the Blue Hour on CITR 101.9 FM and hear Giyatuang Ude with Dr. J, Dr. Jaskwan Bedard.

Aji Gatling Ode Ath Dr. J Episode Llunell U Ijung. Welcome to Episode 3 of Gatling Ode with Dr. J. Jaskwan Hanu Di Kyang. My name is Jaskwan. Hot Kil Sk Ade Adeetl Gusuang Kasong. In this episode, I will talk all about learning the Haida language. I ask the question, what does it mean to learn your ancestral language as a second language?

0: My first language, like many Haida of my generation, was Yotsadekil, otherwise known as English. I heard many Haida words and songs growing up, but I was never surrounded by the language. My experience is common in my generation, as we are the children of those forbidden to speak their indigenous languages. My memories of childhood visiting Haida Gwaii are defined by my Nani Skiljade, Phyllis Bedard, speaking Hodkil with her Awa, my Nan Kaos Sandlane, my great-grandmother Emma Matthews. However, they passed away before I was 10 years old. I did learn many Haida songs when I was growing up in Prince Rupert as a member of the Kui Unglis Haida dance group, led by the late Nani Connie Spence and her daughter, Nani Margaret Adkins. I am forever grateful for their dance group, connecting me to culture, songs, and protocols, even though we were a ferry ride away from Haida Gwaii. Haida Gwaii Salgangstlu Hodkil Gulungan. It was coming back to Haida Gwaii as a university student many years ago, working as a guide at the remote culture camp Haida Gwaii Rediscovery at Talung Slung. I began to learn more words in Hodkil. However, it wasn't until I was pregnant with our first daughter Hana, now almost 23 years old, that I and her father began learning our language in earnest. To come to know your own language after the tides of colonialism have washed up onto your shores is akin to stepping into the Sige, the ocean, of northern Haida Gwaii during the fall or winter months. As you step in, you experience a shock to the system as your body and mind adjust to the cold, as your senses are awakened to the world around you in a brighter and more intense way. After the initial discomfort, you find the courage to immerse yourself fully, forcing yourself to acclimatize, and become stronger and healthier each time you take that plunge. Language is expression. Language is worldview. Language is an ongoing continuum of thought since time immemorial. Language is a way of knowing the world around you. Language provides the tools to construct imagery and communicate ideas, big and small. One of my late teachers, Skadale, otherwise known as Chinny Stephen Brown, taught us that Gindung Skadastlu Gudanung A Tlus Aslung. When you learn something, put your whole mind to it. In Hodkil, the aslung means literally a wave-shaped object in the present tense, and conceptually means to carry on the thought as an action that goes on and on. So if you could imagine a thought that extends like a rope, a pathway of understanding that goes on and on. The sa part of the word indicates that shape, and shape classifiers are a unique function of the Haida language, and a way of expressing thought that is indicative of Haida semantics. To create imagery, shapes, and aspect so precisely in the minds of listeners is, in my view, a special and unique function of the Haida language. Knowing how to speak to one another in the Haida language is a way for Haida people to connect to community through family, geography, culture, history, and worldview. When Haida speakers introduce themselves or speak to another speaker of the language, they automatically identify their relationship to each other through clan and lineage, and the inevitable relationship through shared relatives that Haidas have with each other. Haida speakers immediately locate themselves on the map of Haida Gwaii as their dialect, tone, cadence, and word choice identify the speaker's origin, as their dialect locates them to one of dozen Haida clans that belong to the villages that encircle Haida Gwaii. Each clan from either the Raven or Eagle moiety have their own rights to crests, songs, places, and dialect. Knowing the Haida language is to know the unique land and environment of Haida Gwaii. There are many sounds in Hodkil that emulate the birds of the island, predominantly yash or huya, raven. Within our K'eganga creation stories, yash, raven, is known as Nungkilslas, one whose voice is obeyed. Nungkilslas is a major player in the creation of the Haida world. Like listening to Yoth Raven, listening to, learning, and speaking Hodkil is a beautiful experience. Hodkil reminds us of our connection to each other, to our land, to our history, and to the life which we share Haida Gwaii with, such as Yoth Raven. I feel privileged to be a part of the Hodkil world. It is communicating in a language that surrounds us on Haida Gwaii. It is mimicking and paying yakudang, respect, to the sounds of the wind and waters, the raven and eagle. Aspects of our minds, hearts, and spirits are activated as we speak our language. With Canada's historical colonization of Haida people and territories, just like they conducted throughout what is now Canada, the health and vitality of the Haida language has been impacted severely throughout the many veins of colonization. Although scales of language endangerment are fundamentally harmful in that they situate Indigenous languages on a pathway to extinction, they have been used to raise the alarm in communities to activate language strengthening. I like to use language strengthening as opposed to language revitalization. I believe that our languages have always been living. I am often reminded that language comes from the land. With the heavy weight of colonialism, in the same way Haidas were prohibited access to our lands and territories through colonial policy like the Indian Act, Haida access to hear, learn, and speak our language was also severely limited by this same policy. This is very similar to Indigenous groups across what is now Canada. As with land and rights protection, language strengthening requires returning to our protocols and laws to guide actions within an obscure colonial landscape. Any conversation of our ways of being and knowledge in this modern day requires that we consider the broader conversation of Indigenous rights globally. Within the complex narrative of Indigenous ways of knowing, it is necessary that Indigenous knowledge seekers and language learners ground ourselves in story, tradition, and protocols of our lands and territories. I reflect often on my own journey of Hodkil Undi Unsedeolung, coming to know the Haida language. As I mentioned, I heard Hodkil spoken around me in my formative years by my nonalung, my grandmothers. I remember long speeches from my grandparents, many community dinners hosted in their living room. The cadence of the language as each speaker stood up to say their speeches drew sound pictures in my mind. I heard kindness. I heard power. I heard care. I heard love as my nonalung grandmother spoke. Learning my language now reminds me of being whole, as I knew only love and acceptance from my grandmothers. When I embarked on learning Hodkil in community as a young adult, my feelings associated with Hodkil shifted and transformed. This transformation and shift were not immediate, but rather over time, as circumstances around the language became more stressful and complex. As my Hodkil learning and involvement intensified, rather than feeling loved, included, and comforted by the language, I began to feel anxious, incompetent, and like I did not belong. Instead of hearing about how I was connected to the speakers of the language, like how I learned through my grandmothers and relatives, I was instead reminded about how separated and different I was than my elder teachers, with my inability to correctly make sounds of Hodkil or to retain meaning outside of my English thinking. Wounds carried through generations inflicted throughout the colonial era of forceful removal of language resurfaced during my Hodkil learning journey in community. And this is just yet another example of deliberate and calculated colonial attempts to separate love from Indigenous lives and experiences. I have been privileged to have been taught by a wide range of teachers over the years, and along with that, a wide range of learning experiences. My most significant learning was with my late mentor, Primrose Adams. She was of the same clan as my grandmothers, the Dawdins, Yaklaunis, Raven clan. Most all of my language teachers who I was privileged to learn from are no longer with us. Ill Scialis, Dr. Dolores Churchill, continues to teach. I am so thankful to my teachers, their patience and care. Even though my own experience, as I mentioned earlier, shifted and changed, that wasn't because of the individual teachers or their feelings towards me. It was because of this universal experience we as Indigenous people have in this colonial landscape. Some experiences learning provided immense joy and pride. Other experiences, however, evoked sadness, hurt, and intense isolation. I have spent a considerable amount of time processing and coming to an understanding about the ways in which awakening language, Indigenous languages, amplifies the ongoing community need to heal and can potentially bring a multitude of unprocessed grief and anger out for us all to experience and manage, and ultimately heal from. I have come to understand through my own research and writing, and by the way, this here is an excerpt from my dissertation called Haudkilka Tlagusu Gigungsong, a Haida Research Framework for Learning Haudkil, that it is the language itself that guides healing amongst us, bringing forth ability to connect with the world around us in a unique and powerful way. My Haudkil language journey truly began in 2004, 22 years ago, as we took our oldest daughter, Hana, to Haudkil Gwaigane, the language nest. Throughout that time, I took many adult language learning classes through Simon Fraser University's Indigenous Languages Program. However, my most significant learning happened with my mentor, Primrose Adams, in the Mentor Apprentice Program run by First Peoples Cultural Council. This was a pivotal experience for my Haudkil learning. Nani Primrose Adams was Yaku Janas from Dawdins, the same clan as my late father Quionts, and my paternal grandmothers and great-grandmothers. My experience with the Mentor Apprentice Program represents a shift in not only my understanding and ability in Haudkil, but also my understanding of what it means to be a Haud's Jade, a Haida woman. The intertwined nature of language learning and personal development exemplifies the Haida protocol, Gin Wadlawan Gudoth Kwagidung. Everything is connected to everything else. My experience learning my language from Nani Bibsi also gave me an opportunity to learn and embody Yakudung, a Haida way of being defined by respect for self, others, and all that surrounds you. So the Mentor Apprentice Program is a method for Indigenous language learning. I learned about it early in my Haudkil learning journey. I was gifted Leanne Hinton's book, How to Keep Your Language Alive, a common sense approach to one-on-one language learning. Hinton, a linguist based out of the University of California, is guided in her work by Indigenous knowledge holders and language champions from the Advocates for Indigenous California Language Survival, AICLS, on efforts to reclaim their languages. Hinton developed the Master Apprentice learning method of one-on-one language learning, pairing a fluent speaker, a master, with a learner, an apprentice, and centers around her 10 points to successful language learning that she developed in her language strengthening work. So Nani Bibsi and I applied for and were successful applicants for the Mentor Apprentice Training Program. First Peoples Cultural Council is an Indigenous-led Crown agency that supports language, arts, and cultural heritage revitalization in what is now British Columbia. and they adapted Hinton's Master Apprentice method in 2008. With Hinton's guidance, FPCC developed a Mentor Apprentice program, FPCC MAP, based on Hinton's book and strategy. With the aim to tailor a program suited to the diverse and numerous Indigenous language in what is now British Columbia. For sure, British Columbia holds 60% of the Indigenous languages in what is now Canada. Hodkill, my dialect, the Aotlagé or Old Masset dialect of the Haida language, is one dialect of the over 30 Indigenous languages and 90 Indigenous dialects First Peoples Cultural Council aims to service with their language programming. So between the years of 2004 and 2012, I was involved, as I mentioned, in multiple capacities with the Hodkill Language Learning Initiative Hodkill Gwaigane, which translates to Haida Language Family and was the name for the Language Nest program. Nani Bibsi was one of the elders who worked in the program. Hodkill Gwaigane represents my introduction to sustained Hodkill learning participation. It operated 4 days a week, 4 hours a day. My involvement was my introduction to learning Hodkill formally. This involved recording statements from the elders who would participate, writing them down as best we could using our modern orthography, and then memorizing baby talk. Phrases we could use around the babies and toddlers who participated in the program with their families, developing resources for families to take home and have language reminders after the program ended, and use and strengthen the language in their homes. We were committed to the program. We carried our notebooks around. We would ask elders how to say something. We would repeat it over and over again. And we would write it down to the best of our ability. We would sometimes take those statements to another elder and try them out. And often they would look at us in puzzlement, not being able to decipher what it was we were trying to say. Because Hodkill is a tonal language. And we weren't really taught that. We were more encouraged just to memorize whatever we could, mimicking the elders during that time. But our English influence as our first language would creep out, and we would ask for confirmation of things that we were saying with a lilted tone at the end of the sentence to check and see if perhaps we were saying it right. Like, Gasinudung Adung? How are you? In English, that's quite common when we're asking affirmation if what we're saying is correct. In Hodkill, it changes the meaning of what we're saying. So over the years, we just could not figure out why was it that no matter how hard we tried, we were rarely understood by first language speakers when we kind of ventured out of the canned statements that everybody knew. I drew on my previous second language learning experience to assist me learn Hodkill. I did learn another language as an exchange student after high school. I traveled to northeastern Mexico, where I lived in Hermosillo, Sonora, for 8 months. During that time, I became somewhat proficient in Mexican Spanish. For the first time, I managed to learn, speak, and even think in another language. As I started my Hodkill learning journey, I believed that my experience learning Spanish would better my chances to learn Hodkill. However, the two experiences represent vastly different language learning circumstances that are difficult to compare. Learning Mexican Spanish involved a set of circumstances not available to learn Hodkill. In Mexico, to be fully immersed in Spanish all day, every day, was completely accessible. I could watch movies and TV shows in the language while reading the subtitles in English, and use that tool as a way to learn and comprehend the language. I was exposed to multiple speakers of the language of all ages. I rarely would find myself in a situation where I could only speak English. The circumstances that allowed me to reach proficiency in Spanish in such a short time seemed to be impossible to replicate in the Haida language. With only a few speakers of the language remaining, when I first began to learn Hodkil, it seemed I rarely heard fluent speakers converse naturally amongst themselves, like I did when I was very young with my Nonalung. So it wasn't as though I could just absorb information about the language in multiple contexts. And although there were dedicated elders who participated in our language nest, it was usually two or three fluent speakers. And not having, you know, similar clans or age groups or genders, it wasn't as though they would just launch into uninterrupted conversation. They would usually just answer our questions as we asked a question in English, how do you say this and this and this in Hodkil? They would answer, repeat. We would write it down, repeat. So it wasn't the same as my experience in Mexico. To be clear, it was the limited vocabulary and ways of knowing of myself as a student that prohibited a flow of Hodkil from elder speakers in the program. Nothing to do with them and their ability. One of the elders from Hodkil Gwaigane was the late Hodkil Skadadalega, Chinny Stephen Brown. He became close with their family, especially Kite Gudung, Jolin, my children's father. Chinny Stephen was an exceptional teacher. He was constantly reminding us that there was an old hideaway of saying things, and it was quite different than what he called modern Haida. Jolin and I have had many conversations about Chinny Stephen's teachings over the years, and what he was deciphering with the old and modern determiners was the modern Haida was coming from an English perspective. We would ask how to say things that just wouldn't really be said in Haida language from our Haida worldview. But because our first language was English, we would be asking from that perspective. And the language would shift and change as elders translated, trying to accommodate us learners and say things that would be understood by us. So this was a source of frustration for the late Chinny Stephen. And because he saw this in the many learning domains that he participated in, he spent his evenings creating his own corpus of lessons, a series of more than 25 60 to 90 minute tapes where he recorded Haida lessons from his Haida worldview perspective.
1: They're going to learn the Haida language.
0: At the end of Hodkil Gwaigane's program life, it was only Nani Bibsi and Chinny Stephen who were teaching us the language. After Chinny Stephen passed away in 2012, the language nest was no longer in existence. There was just no way to sustain it with only one speaker. I had been running the program for a number of years, and after my son was born in 2012, the same year that Chinny Stephen passed away, I had to take an extended leave due to my son's medical needs. This meant that the fundraising for grants to sustain the program was also on pause, and unfortunately, the doors have yet to be open again in the 14 years since they closed. Nani Bibsi, however, was still willing to teach the language, and she invited me to her home to continue teaching Hodkil to me, and I was so privileged for this invitation. I would visit, I would bring my notebook, I would ask my questions, I would write down what she translated for me in Hodkil. However, we didn't just sit and speak in the language. It was this methodology that we in the language nest had all followed. Ask, write, say. Ask, write, say. This sort of led to frustration for both of us. And this is when we heard about the First Peoples Cultural Council Mentor-Apprentice Program. I applied in 2013 and we were successful applicants. And we traveled to the training and we were one of 12 teams across the province. I'm very proud to say that I continue to work with First Peoples Cultural Council and I am now a trainer of first-year mentor-apprentice teams. And since the program began in 2008, there have been more than 600 mentor-apprentice teams complete the mentor-apprentice program. Nani Bibsi and I participated in the program between 2013 and 2017, and we completed over 1,000 hours of immersion. The program is very special. Its principles include leaving English behind, focusing on oral communication, focusing on full sentences. There's no reading and writing. We live our lives in the language. And believe me, this was very hard at first. I was so used to carrying that notebook around, jotting things down, and memorizing words and statements and repeating them. This is not really a natural way to communicate, as many of you know. The Mentor Apprentice Program focuses on a little mini immersion between the apprentice and the mentor. We were so fortunate and grateful to learn about the program from Aliana Parker, the then language coordinator for First Peoples Cultural Council, and Dr. Suzanne Gessner. And I'm so thankful that Nani Bibsi agreed to go on that journey with me. We would travel to Richmond and Vancouver for the trainings once a year while we were part of the program. And every 100 hours, I would present my learning to a panel of Hodkill speakers and knowers to show them the progress I was making through the mentor-apprentice program. However, there were many times in my mentor-apprentice Hodkill learning journey that I was challenged. I had to learn to adjust my own expectations of myself. I had to train myself to take a step back, slow down, and alter my expectations to the reality of what was possible during our time together. We spent, in general, between 8 and 10 hours a week working on Hodkill through the method. At the beginning, it was difficult to realize that despite the extensive mentor-apprentice training and First Peoples Cultural Council program support, we were still in the same position as before the training. Nani would ask, "What are we working on today?" And I would ask a series of questions in English. I simply did not have the Hodkill competency to carry on conversation or lead activities purely in the language. The mentor-apprentice method relies on a lot of repetition so that the learner will eventually understand and come to learn the context, tenses, and intricacies of the language. It took many times for me to hear a phrase or word to be able to repeat it back and be understood. This is where I'm thankful for the recordings of our sessions together. I did come to learn Yakudang for myself through coming to know the language from Primrose. The MAP training gave multiple ideas for ways we could spend our sessions to learn and speak Hodkill together and leave English behind. And some of them worked.
2: So I'll try it again. So Nung Ethlingasu la jigadanang. Kateu las anla.
3: Kate las ansala.
2: Oh, so just kate las anlas alang. Gum tlau la kingang slu la stilan. Wait kate la kalungang.
0: I slowly recognized that we would not have instant measurable success with the mentor-apprentice method that I had anticipated, but I needed to acknowledge and celebrate the small victories as they came along. I eventually learned to change my thinking and focus on what did work for our mentor-apprentice relationship instead of what did not work. Over time, we settled into a routine that worked for us. When our time in the program came to an end, And we did go through a graduation to celebrate our more than 1,000 hours of mentor-apprentice immersion together. I still continued to visit Nani Bibsi as her friend, and we would often do the same things we did together during the mentor-apprentice program, because it does encourage you to just live your life in the language. We would sit and visit, have tea and cheese toast, her famous cheese toast. We'd go for a drive. I'd do her shopping with her, check the mail, and speak what Haida language we could while we were together. With great sadness, I had to say goodbye to my late mentor in 2020 when she passed away, just before the COVID-19 epidemic hit. I'm forever grateful for her teaching me the language through the method, believing in me, having patience with me, and carrying me through the difficult journey of learning my language word by word, phrase by phrase, lesson by lesson. At the same time, teaching me the protocols of being a Haida woman. It has really allowed me to be a better teacher in the language. My language ability is only because of the teachers that came before me and what they taught me. I have taught multiple adult second language learners through Indigenous language classes in my position as assistant professor of the Indigenous Languages program at SFU. I have taught one-on-one with other community members who've asked me to be their mentor. And I now co-instruct our immersion program with Jasaljus Yakujanas in Outlagay, Old Masset, where we follow a slightly different method of teaching as it is a cohort of multiple students. The method is called Where Are Your Keys, where we combine techniques and hand signs with language learning and was developed by the group called Where Are Your Keys. But the legacy left by our elders and knowledge holders before us is steeped in love. The love for our language has been demonstrated by our ancestors and elder teachers and echoes in decisions made in the Haida language material left behind. I only know what I know because of those that came before me and the hard, heavy lifting work that they have done for our community and our language. I'm so thankful to them as I am thankful to Nani Bibsi, Primrose Adams and her family, and First Peoples Cultural Council and the Mentor Apprentice Program. Out of love for future generations, that our elders left a legacy of language resources, their recordings of interviews, stories, lessons, their videos and audio recordings, including cassette tapes and various written work for us to continue to learn from well after they have left this world. We remember that love that brought our Haida knowledge to our hearts. And we can channel that to ourselves and to each other as we embark on knowing and strengthening our language in Itkuni Sistasal, the wake of our ancestors, showing our children a world that emulates the love of Itl Nanalung, our grandmothers, and Itl Chinalung, our grandfathers.

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0: ass, I will fight you live.
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We also broadcast out into the unceded territory of the Squamish and Tsleil-Waututh Nations, and some of you may be listening in online and are situated in other parts of Canada or even other countries in the world. So I would encourage you all to take a moment wherever you may be to consider the land that you are situated on and the history that has occurred for you to be there today. This is Squirrel Toots, and I'm your host, Maya. On this show, if you're new here, I dive into the people, places, media, and moments that have shaped my personal music taste, where each episode spotlights a specific aspect of my life, and that I play the music that I either associate with it or that it introduced to me, and I share some personal stories or Wikipedia-approved fun facts. And today's episode is a super fun one that, you know, I've had the idea for, you know, ever since the beginning. And that is to talk about openers, the opening performers to concerts that I've attended. As the time of recording this episode, I have officially been to 47 concerts/festivals. I feel like it's tough to, you know, like I feel like the line of what counts as a concert is really subjective between people. You know, it's like, do I count, you know, that house party where my friend's band, you know, played a 1 hour set? Or do I count that, I don't know, like a festival, do I count each day of the festival as a different concert? Do I count each, you know, do I count the headliner as the main concert that I went to? Or do I count like each individual show that goes on? So I feel like it's really subjective. I feel like I, you know, I'm only counting things that are at like a venue rather than like a house or a park or something like that. Although like a park could be a venue. So yeah, I feel like even within my own categorization of what I count as a concert versus maybe not is really depends. It fluctuates. Like I'm definitely not completely consistent with it, but from what I have like a notes app dedicated to my concerts that I've been to where I rank them and I try and write down a few details from the night to try and remember it and preserve it forever. I also write down the opener and what I thought of them. I think it's super cool. And then over time, it's really cool to see where that opener goes. You know, do they go on to have a big career of their own? Do they still exist? You know, all these things. So it's really fun. And it's cool to be like, oh, I saw them back then. But also sometimes, you know, when you go to a really big show, the opener will also be a pretty big artist. So yeah. But I think going to concerts and seeing openers is one of the most you know, natural, what a weird way to say it. But like, what, you know, one of the most natural ways of discovering new music. It's one of the most genuine, you know, you're going to an artist that you admire. And it's likely that they'll have an opener who's a smaller artist, but makes maybe similar music to themselves. And with the idea of that artist growing their own fan base and exposing their music to people who might enjoy it. So I have definitely found some pretty cool artists through openers, and I'll try and highlight a bunch of those today. I did have a bit of a later start today, sorry about that. And so I don't know if we can quite get through everything. Surely I will not be able to play, you know, 47 different openers today, but I've tried to pick out around 10 that I wanted to highlight. That first song I opened with is Closer by Tegan and Sarah, and that is who opened for Katy Perry, which was the first ever concert I went to. This was during her Prism tour, and I actually won concert tickets to this show at my elementary school dance. It was like an outfit challenge type thing. And yeah, it was so, so cool. That concert was like incredible. And to a little, I think I was like 11 or something, you know, it was just the biggest deal in the world. And Tegan and Sarah opened for Katy Perry. So yeah, there we go. First ever opener I saw to open off the show. The next song that I want to play, is by Little Mix. I feel like this episode today is very different to anything I've ever done before on this show, because a lot of the music that I'm going to be playing, you know, some of them are from the earlier concerts that I went to, which were definitely more pop centric, whereas I'm going to more, you know, folk or rock shows these days. But I do still think it's really important and still a valuable part of my, you know, my music journey, developing my personal music taste. So I do think it's important to highlight this.
But yeah, Little Mix came on. They opened for Ariana Grande that I went to. That was her Dangerous Woman tour. My friend, you know, her mom got her like 2 tickets for her birthday, so she brought me for free. A common theme. I've actually been to a lot of concerts for free, which I'm really grateful for, because I personally would have not paid like $200 to go see Ariana Grande. But anyways, Little Mix opened for her, and I'd never heard of this girl group before, but they blew my mind. They were so talented, and they played this song called Secret Love Song. And if anyone's listening who knows me well, they know I love this song. I love singing the song in the car. I'm absolutely obsessed with it. You know, it makes me cry sometimes. The first time I heard it, you know, in that arena, I genuinely was crying because it just touched me so much. I don't think it's necessarily supposed to be about queer love, but I definitely associated it as that when listening to it that first time. And, you know, ever since then, I definitely do associate it with this idea of being in a relationship where, you know, you can't really show it off to everyone. You have to kind of love each other in secret. So here it is now for you. Secret Love Song by Little Mix featuring featuring Jason Derulo. And he does his, you know, actually, does he do his Justin Derulo thing? I don't know if he does it in the song, but you can definitely tell it's him. Anyways, here it is for you now.

That was Secret Love Song by Little Mix featuring Jason Derulo. And oh my gosh, that song never does not get me emotional, even though it's, you know, it's like a pop song still. And yeah, I don't know, but their voices are so good. And again, I just associate it with, like, you know, a secret queer love. Yeah. Anyways, next song is Cut to the Feeling by Carly Rae Jepsen. So I saw Carly Rae Jepsen open for Katy Perry because I actually have seen Katy Perry twice, which is kind of crazy. Obviously, Katy Perry is up to some quite interesting things these days, but this was back in her Smile Tour. I think that's what it was called. This again was a concert where my same friend, who was like my best friend growing up, her mom would just always get her concert tickets for her birthday. So yeah, I also went to this one for free. Yeah, with all the drama about Katy Perry right now, I have to admit she is a pretty good entertainer. Her concerts are very, very entertaining and very engaging with the crowd, which I admire. I understand that some music artists, you know, they're not really there to perform for fans. Like, they care more about the lyricism, they care about more like creating the art of the music and less about this aspect of touring, and it's more something that they have to do to continue you know, with their brand and things like that. But personally, as a concert goer, I highly value artists that are clearly interested in engaging with their fans, engaging with the people in the crowd, and creating an experience where they also feel part of it. You know, I really admire when they tell stories or when they, you know, interact with the crowd in any way. So yeah, I feel like Katy Perry is one of those artists that do that. Although I feel like all the big pop stars do that, you know, of course they do, but sometimes at smaller shows, they'll definitely be the artist that comes on, kind of doesn't say anything, just does their set and leaves, which is, again, totally fine. And at the end of the day, you're going for their music, not to have a conversation. But yeah, just personally, I feel like those are the concerts that I tend to rank really highly, or ones that made me feel like, you know, I had a unique experience there that night, you know, rather than just listening to their songs, I guess. Anyways, so this is Cut to the Feeling by Carly Rae Jepsen, who went on to, you know, being, like, I feel like she was a bit of a one-hit wonder in some people's minds with Call Me Maybe, but then she kind of had, like, a resurgence, especially within the queer community in these recent years. So yeah, pretty cool that I got to see her as an opener, when in my mind today she's very much like a headliner. Anyways, without further ado, here is Cut to the Feeling.

That was Cut to the Feeling by Carly Rae Jepsen. And since we're short on time for today's episode, I'm going to cut to the next song. You see what I did there? Anyways, this next song is called Joyride, and it's by Autumn Melcher, who I saw opening for Dodie in 2019. This was a super fun concert for me. I had recently, like literally that week, met this girl, and we just like bonded so well on every level, and she ended up becoming my best friend, and we've been best friends for, I guess, I don't know, how long has it been since 2019? Like seven years, I think. Anyways, and she had an extra ticket to this concert because her other friend couldn't make it anymore, and she said, hey, I know, like, we barely know each other, but do you want to come to this concert with me? And I said, yes, absolutely, having never heard of Dodie before that moment. But anyways, we go and we have an amazing time. And Autumn Melcher was the opener and he did so amazing. I'd never heard of him before. This was really fresh in his career. And he was such a great storyteller. That's one thing that I really admired about him. So he starts telling this story about a song. He says it's about his parents' divorce and how the song's, you know, kind of a metaphor for that whole experience. It's about a car that they had that they just kind of left in the driveway. And, you know, yeah, I don't know. he told the story much better than I am right now. And it was so funny because then he starts the song, like he tells a story about his parents' divorce and the car in the driveway and things like that. And then he tells the story during the song. Sorry, then he starts a song and it's literally like the story kind of thing. Like he then starts exactly saying the words that he said during the story. Anyways, it was just really funny. We all laughed. But it's a really beautiful song. I really like the trumpets in it. I'm a big lover of trumpets. I feel like my friends know that. But anyways, here is Joyride.

0: That was Joyride by Adam Melcher, and I hope you enjoyed that song if you hadn't heard it before. But yeah, it was super cool because, you know, I saw him when he was kind of a brand new artist, and then years later, I feel like I've had friends, you know, recommend him to me, and I get to say, oh, I actually saw him live, you know, and when he was opening, and yeah, so that always feels good. That's always fun. You feel like you kind of, I don't know, you found like a little gold gem before it was, you know, before everyone knew about it. So yeah. This next song is Really Don't Care by Chloe Mariondo. So kind of continuing in this pop era, I feel like I mostly just went to pop shows throughout high school. And she opened for MXM Tune, which is probably a flash to the past to any, listeners my age. She was, you know, on TikTok when we were in high school, and she'd put out her music and stuff. It was really, I don't know, just like silly pop. She had a song called Prom Dress, which was, or Prom Queen? Wait, I don't even remember now. But yeah, you know, it was a super fun show. It was the first show I'd been to like post COVID. So it was just really exciting. I was really glad that like, you know, live music was back. And you know, it was safe to have that type of big event. And this opener, oh, they were so good, Chloe. And I felt like we were making eye contact like the entire time, which was so cool. I really doubt it's true, obviously, but I could have sworn there's a video where I'm like, they're looking right here, like right at my camera and into my eyes. So yeah, it's just really fun. And yeah, this was a fun song that I liked hearing live. But honestly, it was also fun. It was a great show. Here it is for you now, followed by a couple ads. But come back, because I feel like if you like my current stuff, you'll really like the later half of this episode. And maybe there'll be some, you know, new artists that I can put you on to, because these are some openers that I've seen more recently in the past year or two, who I think, yeah, deserve more listeners. Anyways, here is Really Don't Care by Chloe Mariondo.
1: I finally got my license. I think I'm gonna drive this time. Was just going through a crisis.

0: 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Only took a couple years, it's fine.
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4: 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Today's episode has been all about playing some concert openers that I've seen over my lifetime. I've been to 47 concerts as of today. My last concert was actually over the weekend. I was in LA and I saw Belle and Sebastian perform their 30-year anniversary tour. They were doing Tiger Milk and If You're Feeling Sinister, but I saw the Feeling Sinister night, and it was so incredible. But we're not getting to that show yet, because there's still a lot of shows and a lot of amazing openers that I've seen, from that last song I played, which was Really Don't Care by Chloe Moriondo, and this next one I'll play. Also, unfortunately, like I said, I'm not able to fit in all the incredible openers I've seen from all the shows I've been to. So there could definitely be a future episode like this again, especially as I go to more shows and I am introduced to new openers. This next song is by Renata Ziegler. I'm so sorry. I feel like I should definitely know how to pronounce that. I should know how to pronounce all artists that I play, but I completely forget. The song is called Evergreen, and I really loved her, hearing her live. She had a beautiful voice. I feel like she was one of those artists that's not like as engaging with the crowd, but it doesn't even matter when their voice is so good, or when it's clear that they really are just passionate about the music. She makes some great stuff. It's really nice to listen to when you're studying or just background stuff, or just to listen to. So here is Evergreen.

That was Evergreen by Renata, who we've understood that I can't pronounce her last name, Ziegler, I think. And yeah, she opened for Backseat Lovers, who put on such a great show. Oh my goodness, that one was incredible. Yeah, that was so good. Okay, this next song is by Fog Lake, who's a Canadian artist. The song is called Dakota, and I saw them open for Loving, the band, who I played and featured them extensively on my studying episode, if anyone remembers that. So here's Dakota by Fog Lake.

That was Dakota by Fog Lake. And we're pretty short on time, but I really want to squeeze in three more songs, which is really ambitious. So we're just going to get straight to them. This next one is called I'll Go Anywhere With You by Yeems. And yeah, I'll talk a bit more about the song after I play it. Here it is for you now.

That was I'll Go Anywhere With You by Yeems. It's a super short song, but it's lovely. She opened for Billy Martin last year when I saw her. And yeah, she's just incredible. She's such a talented cellist. So there in that song, she's actually playing the cello like a guitar on its side. It's quite incredible to witness in real life. And I would definitely highly, highly recommend checking her out. She's such a young artist, but again, filled with so much talent. This next song is called Dog Song by Sam Lynch, who I saw open for Georgia Harmer, who is such a talented Canadian artist. These are both Canadian artists. Sam Lynch is also from Vancouver, local, which is amazing. So yeah, check her out after this. But here's just a small taste of what she can do. This is Dog Song.

That was Dog Song by Sam Lynch. And I think we have time for just one more song. Unfortunately, I'm not getting to all the openers that I wanted to celebrate today in this episode. So you'll definitely be having another one of these in the future. This next song, though, is called Cherry Plum, featuring Wildorado by Samantha Crane. And Samantha Crane is such an incredible artist. I was so grateful to have discovered her through Flight, who I saw her open for in the past couple of months. She is so, so talented. I highly recommend checking her out. This song is written from the perspective of her late partner. It's really beautiful, and so is the rest of her stuff. Here it is for you now, and that'll be all for me today. So I hope you have a great Tuesday, great rest of your week, and I'll be back with you next week with another amazing episode.

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2: 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Great
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4: 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My luck.
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2: Chief engineer's way reporting. Boiler explosion, sir. Three casualties, sir.
0: What happened, Commander? Boiler explosion, Lieutenant. Hard luck. Luck nothing. You mean another case of

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I have no idea what that means. Somebody just asked me to say this.

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The festival has got a variety of programming available throughout the month of June, including literature and poetry nights, film screenings, and music and dance performances. 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For more information on the 2026 Queer Arts Festival lineup, including how to acquire tickets for each event, check out our Instagram page, at Queer Arts, our Facebook page, Queer Arts Festival plus Some Gallery, or our website, queerartsfestival.com.

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